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7: 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And you know, Emmett, we like to do a good rankings around here. Mm-hmm. You already rattled off your top five breakout candidates, so it's only right that I do the same.
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8: 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Number five.
7: All right, Emmett, I'm going to go out here on a limb real quick for number five.
16: All right.
7: And the reason I'm going to do this, I'm thinking that an addition to this team and a big subtraction from this team is it going to allow this other player to step up. I know none of that math makes sense of what I just said, but that's okay. I'm going to rock with Ricky Pearsall, the wide receiver for the 49ers at number five.
16: Okay.
7: I'm going to put him in there because Mike Evans has been added to the 49ers squad, right? And so he's going to get some attention. He's one of the most underrated wide receivers in the league and unfortunately has been his whole career, not because he hasn't been performing at the level that he should be performing at. It's just that we don't think about him too often. And right. I don't know why. It's forever, whenever we do our rankings, we always talked about the top wide receivers. It was very rare that anyone put Mike Evans on the list, but all he was is Mr. Consistent. So as long as he's able to stay healthy, we know that we're not going to see Brandon Ayuk on the field anytime soon.
16: No.
7: For the 49ers or anyone else, but especially for the 49ers. So I'm thinking, all right, no Juwan Jennings, right? No Brandon Ayuk. Mike Evans is in the mix. Ricky Pearsall was drafted at the tail end of round number one, you know, a couple seasons ago and had the off-the-field incident that happened, unfortunately, and he was able to overcome that and get back. Now, he only played in 9 games last year. If, and I know it's a big if he can stay healthy, I think Brock Purdy is going to get along really well with one Ricky Pearsall, who I believe has a lot of talent.
16: Yeah, I like that. And I even like the line of thinking is, you know, there'll be someone else at least initially to take that spotlight off of him. And people, because defensive coordinators are going to go, man, they got Mike Evans. We got to watch Mike. We got to watch Mike. And that'll give Ricky an opportunity to start that breakout and to get some shine, too. So I'm picking up what you're putting down.
8: Number four.

0: him being on yours?
1: Number one.
2: I'm going back to the quarterback well, and I'm going to go to Minnesota. Kyler Murray.
3: I think
2: because he needs success in Minnesota, and Minnesota needs success with him. Right? Mm-hmm. I think there's two things that go along here. Kevin O'Connell needs Murray to be that guy, and Murray needs Kevin O'Connell to help him be that guy. He's looking for a big contract, whether it's a contract extension in Minnesota or a chance to be a starter somewhere else. And Kevin O'Connell needs to right the wrong that was when they moved on from Sam Darnold. So I'm going to slide Kyler Murray in. I think there's a lot of expectations, and he could do some good things there in Minnesota.
3: That's such a great pick. I wish I picked it. You know, like, soon as you said it, I'm like, man, that is a good one. Because I do think Kyler has an opportunity to have a big year.
2: No doubt about it. If there's a name I missed off of my list, let me know. 888-SAY-ESPN, 888-729-3776. Who is the best quarterback in the NFL? That's next on Game Night on ESPN Radio and the all-new ESPN app.
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0: a team that may be struggling with inconsistent quarterback play is not going to do anything for Tyler Warren. No, it might do so. It might open things up for him if JT gets cooking early on. Then maybe it opens things up, and even kind of suspect quarterback play can lean into what our guy Matt was saying, that he's going to have that breakout season. Thanks so much for the call. We definitely appreciate that. 888-SAY-ESPN, 888-729-3776. Coming up next, Emmett's going to give us a World Cup update. 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
6: Alongside Emmett Golden, I'm Q Myers. It's game night here on ESPN Radio, the all-new ESPN app. SiriusXM Channel 80 and TuneIn. 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At any point in the, throughout the course of the night, if you want to be a part of the show, we always encourage that at 888-SAY-ESPN, 888-729-3776. You could also hit us on our socials at eGoldie80, at ESPN Radio, and at your boy Q254. That one guy hit us, Emmett, and said, interesting names you guys got in terms of breakout players on game night. Q, I'm surprised E didn't go with Sanders because KC Concepcion is going to surprise some people.
7: He is Denzel Boston, too. The best player at rookie mini camp and veteran mini camp offensively was Denzel Boston. He was balling. I mean, making crazy catches. And Concepcion did well, too. So there's finally some offensive weapons that are being built here in Cleveland. So Shador could have a breakout season. The Browns have to name him as a starter first.
6: Right. Yeah, exactly. Who's going to play the quarterback position in Cleveland? That's obviously going to be a big storyline once training camp opens up. He also went on to saying, in terms of quarterback, Cam Ward can surprise the people. I think with Salas D and Dayball calling plays, they might shock the AFC South. Now, I don't know if they're going to shock the AFC South. I think the Houston Texans still have a pretty good stranglehold because they have a championship defense, but C.J. Stroud's going to have to step his game up and make sure that his offense is matching what their defense is doing.
7: Hey, and don't sleep on the Jags. You know, 13-4 last year. Maybe it was in the night.
6: Yeah, you got to show me again, man. Sorry. Maybe. That's that party that I'm getting dressed late for.
7: It's fair. That's fair. But I wouldn't dismiss them.
6: No.
7: You know, I wouldn't dismiss them.
6: No, they got my guy Jacoby Myers there. So as long as there's a Myers in the building, there's a chance.
7: Well, there
6: I'm just saying. I'm just throwing it out there. Wherever there's a Myers, there's
7: ring
6: a chance. So
7: right.
6: Don't ring the bell. It's factual. It's factual. Go look at Trevor Lawrence's numbers after they made the trade for him. I'll wait.
7: Yeah. They went up.
6: Ask a friend to ask a friend to tell.

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10: 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WNBA links a 104-100 win over the Mercury. Mercury with a fourth straight loss. They dropped to 5-9 on the road this season. As for Minnesota, it's their fifth game with 100 points or more this season, tied with the Dream and the Tempo for third most in the WNBA. Lynx picking up their third straight win, averaging just over 93 points per game during that streak. In the four-point win over the Mercury, Kayla McBride with a season-high 37 points, one shy of her career high. Olivia Miles, a career-high 33 points, most in a game by a rookie in Lynx history. Miles surpassing 400 career points. Did that in the first quarter. Lynx with its first game in franchise history in which two players had at least 30 points. Then there was the magic between the Dream and the Sparks.
11: Where's the offense come from right now for the Dream? It's completely dry right now in this period. Reese will take a three. How about that?
10: Angel Reese coming through in the third quarter on USA Network. Dream a 101-92 win over the Sparks. Angel Reese with 23 points, 13 rebounds, 16th double-double of the season, breaking a tie with Jessica Shepherd of Dallas for the WNBA lead. The Dream, two wins in their last three following their five-game losing streak. Fifth game with at least 100 points this season. Sparks with the loss, now 1-7 when trailing by 10 or more at the half. They trailed by 11 in this one. Neko Gumake with 19 points, 5 rebounds in the loss. Well, what happens in Vegas stays in Vegas, right? Not necessarily, as we found out this weekend. A little dust-up between former Miami teammates Bam Adebayo and Tyler Hero. ESPN insider Shams Charania.
8: This all stemmed from Tyler Hero's comments that leaked on social media critiquing Bam Adebayo. And Bam Adebayo, on Friday morning at Resorts World Hotel at a practice court, approached Tyler Hero about that. And they had a back and forth, and that culminated in Tyler Hero being struck in the face area. Both teams, the Heat and the Bucks, are aware of the situation. There is believed to be surveillance footage available to be reviewed as well. But at this point, no word on any investigation from the NBA. This is believed to be an off-court situation. Tyler Hero not pursuing any legal action as of right now, of course. And Tyler Hero and Bam Adebayo clearly have had some sort of falling out, potentially began last season as teammates together. It was their seventh year together as teammates in Miami, but now Tyler Hero has moved on in a trade for Giannis Antetokounmpo. He's now in Milwaukee, and my understanding is both Tyler Hero and Bam Adebayo here today on Monday want to move on from this situation, but obviously there was lingering effects from this throughout on Friday.
10: Tyler Hero, former Sixth Man of the Year winner, averaged over 20 points, almost 5 rebounds and 4 assists in 33 games last season. Bam Adebayo, 3-time All-Star, named to the All-Defensive Team in the 2023-24 season, named All-Defensive Second Team 5 times. As for the altercation, ESPN analyst Kendrick Perkins.
12: Listen, this situation right here is the true definition of catching somebody in traffic. I'm going to catch you in traffic. That's the term I use. But I'm not mad at the boxing idea that you have, because we used to do that when we was in the locker room in Boston. We kept a set of boxing gloves, and if anybody had some beef or some tension, they was able to duke it out, and then we move on. Again, let's not make this a big deal. Everybody's good. Shams just basically reported that Tyler Hero don't want to move forward with trying to press any charges. Things happen. Okay, they're not teammates anymore. They don't have to like each other. They don't have to tolerate each other. Cool. No big deal.
10: And move on, we do. SportsCenter All Night, ESPN Radio. Speaking of differing opinions, different sides, there's what's going on at the University of Michigan. Could be a decision later this week on Athletic Director Ward Manuel. ESPN's Pete Thamel.
13: Just in the last few hours today, it's become a fascinating standoff between Ward Manuel and Michigan. He has said publicly that he does not plan to leave, that he is still the athletic director, that he's had conversations with the president that indicate that that's where he'd like to go in the future. It is the tenor of the board, sources have told us, that they could go in a different direction when they do meet and discuss this Jenner and Block intensive law firm investigation into Michigan's athletic department that was kicked off, obviously, with the explosive firing of Sharon Moore as Michigan's head coach. Who knew what they knew with the Connor Stallion scandal, with the Matt Weiss scandal, the former offensive coordinator who was arrested on federal hacking charges. And then obviously all of the subsequent NCAA investigations between recruiting and Stallions' advanced science sealing scandal. So there is a lot on Michigan's plate that they are going to have to sift through in terms of what Jenner and Block brings this report forward to the Regents. And it will be interesting to see if Manuel and Michigan come to some type of deal. He'd be owed more than $6 million if he's fired without cause.
14: His contract runs through 2030 here, P. What else should we expect to find out when the details of this investigation are released later this week?
13: Kevin, Michigan's been fairly cagey about this investigation. They haven't released it to public records requests. It's unknown if it will just be a verbal report as opposed to a written report, which would make it obviously a little bit more difficult to FOIA. But look, between all the litany of scandals that I just mentioned, it's impossible for Michigan to come out of this looking rosy. You don't spend nearly $12 million on an outside investigation and not come back with any significant findings. So the expectation is this is not going to be flattering for Ward Manuel. But look, Kevin, he's a survivor. He survived the Stallion scandal. He survived the Jim Harbaugh TRO at the end of the 2023 season. And, you know, he survived the end of Sharon Moore's tenure. So there is a sense that he is trying to hang in there now. Whether he and Michigan come to some kind of resolution in the near future before this Regent meeting on Thursday remains to be seen.
10: Ward Manuel, 58 years old, former Michigan football player. He's held the job as the athletic director of Michigan since 2016. Never cited for being involved in any of the scandals. During his time, the school has had pretty good success. National titles in men's basketball, football, men's and women's gymnastics as well. The Board of Regents expected to discuss the investigation and the culture of the athletic department on Thursday. Where does LeBron stand at this point? That's next. SportsCenter All Night at ESPN Radio.
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15: 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Uh-huh. He tore his ACL. The Kansas City Chiefs didn't make the playoffs. So what?
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0: He is playing some of his best football in a France shirt. There's a lot expected of him in what many feel is the best attack that we've seen, not just this tournament, but arguably any. Without question, if they go on to win it, they'll be regarded as the best French team in all history. They'll be spoken about as among the best teams to have played world football. That comes with a lot of pressure, and Kylian Mbappe, as captain, shoulders all, well, not all, but most of it.
1: Yeah, Spain and France, and when you look at the way Spain plays defensively, good luck getting the ball on offense. They play a lot of keep away here. Yeah. They've been fantastic. Who prevails in Dallas?
0: I think France. I think France are the better of the two teams. For Spain to get the better of France, they have to play exactly as you described, Kevin. They've got to keep the ball. The issue with that is I think France are one of the best pressing teams as well in this tournament. I was full of praise for their attack. They also press better than anybody else in this competition. I will say, though, France's left-back Lucas Digne is probably their Achilles heel. And, of course, Lamine Yamal plays on the right for Spain. So you are able to get Lamine Yamal the ball in space to go one-on-one with Lucas Digne. That's how Spain gets the better of France. But that's one option. I'll be honest, I'm struggling to find any more.
2: Semifinals getting underway this afternoon. France and Spain. The other semifinal matchup is England and Argentina. That is on Wednesday. How to decide what to do in the next couple of weeks. That's next. SportsCenter All Night continues. It's ESPN Radio.
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0: 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That's next. Sports Center All Night continues. 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
0: 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WNBA links a 104-100 win over the Mercury. Mercury with a fourth straight loss. They dropped to 5-9 on the road this season. As for Minnesota, it's their fifth game with 100 points or more this season, tied with the Dream and the Tempo for third most in the WNBA. Lynx picking up their third straight win, averaging just over 93 points per game during that streak. In the 4-point win over the Mercury, Kayla McBride with a season-high 37 points, one shy of her career high. Olivia Miles, a career high 33 points, most in a game by a rookie in Lynx history. Miles surpassing 400 career points. Did that in the first quarter. Lynx with its first game in franchise history in which two players had at least 30 points. Then there was a matchup between the Dream and the Sparks.
10: Where's the offense come from right now for the Dream? It's completely dry right now in this period. Reese will take a three. How about that?
0: Angel Reese coming through in the third quarter on USA Network. Dream a 101-92 win over the Sparks. Angel Reese with 23 points, 13 rebounds, 16th double-double of the season. Breaking a tie with Jessica Shepherd of Dallas for the WNBA lead. The Dream, two wins in their last three following their five-game losing streak. Fifth game with at least 100 points this season. Sparks with the loss, now 1-7 when trailing by 10 or more at the half. They trailed by 11 in this one. Neko Gumake with 19 points, 5 rebounds in the loss. Well, what happens in Vegas stays in Vegas, right? Not necessarily, as we found out this weekend. A little dust-up between former Miami teammates Bam Adebayo and Tyler Hero. ESPN insider Shams Charania.
11: This all stemmed from Tyler Hero's comments that leaked on social media critiquing Bam Adebayo. And Bam Adebayo, on Friday morning at Resorts World Hotel at a practice court, approached Tyler Hero about that. And they had a back and forth, and that culminated in Tyler Hero being struck in the face area. Both teams, the Heat and the Bucks, are aware of the situation. There is believed to be surveillance footage available to be reviewed as well. But at this point, no word on any investigation from the NBA. This is believed to be an off-court situation. Tyler Hero not pursuing any legal action as of right now, of course. And Tyler Hero and Bam Adebayo clearly have had some sort of falling out, potentially began last season as teammates together. It was their seventh year together as teammates in Miami, but now Tyler Hero has moved on in a trade for Giannis Antetokounmpo. He's now in Milwaukee, and my understanding is both Tyler Hero and Bam Adebayo here today on Monday want to move on from the situation, but obviously there was lingering effects from this throughout on Friday.
0: Tyler Hero, former Sixth Man of the Year winner, averaged over 20 points, almost 5 rebounds and 4 assists in 33 games last season. Bam Adebayo, 3-time All-Star, named to the All-Defensive Team in the 2023-24 season, named All-Defensive Second Team 5 times. As for the altercation, ESPN analyst Kendrick Perkins.
12: Listen, this situation right here is the true definition of catching somebody in traffic. I'm going to catch you in traffic. That's the term I use. But I'm not mad at the boxing idea that you have, because we used to do that when we was in the locker room in Boston. We kept a set of boxing gloves, and if anybody had some beef or some tension, they was able to duke it out, and then we move on. Again, let's not make this a big deal. Everybody's good. Shams just basically reported that Tyler Hero don't want to move forward with trying to press any charges. Things happen. Okay, they're not teammates anymore. They don't have to like each other. They don't have to tolerate each other. Cool. No big deal.
0: And move on. We do. SportsCenter All Night, ESPN Radio. Speaking of differing opinions, different sides, there's what's going on at the University of Michigan. Could be a decision later this week on Athletic Director Ward Manuel. ESPN's Pete Thamel.
13: Just in the last few hours today, it's become a fascinating standoff between Ward Manuel and Michigan. He has said publicly that he does not plan to leave, that he is still the athletic director, that he's had conversations with the president that indicate that that's where he'd like to go in the future. It is the tenor of the board, sources have told us, that they could go in a different direction when they do meet and discuss this Jenner and Block intensive law firm investigation into Michigan's athletic department that was kicked off, obviously, with the explosive firing of Sharon Moore as Michigan's head coach. Who knew what they knew with the Connor Stallion scandal, with the Matt Weiss scandal, the former offensive coordinator who was arrested on federal hacking charges. And then obviously all of the subsequent NCAA investigations between recruiting and Stallions' advanced sign stealing scandal. So there is a lot on Michigan's plate that they are going to have to sift through in terms of what Jenner and Block brings this report forward to the Regents. And it will be interesting to see if Manuel and Michigan come to some type of deal. He'd be owed more than $6 million if he's fired without cause.
14: His contract runs through 2030 here, P. What else should we expect to find out when the details of this investigation are released later this week?
13: Kevin, Michigan's been fairly cagey about this investigation. They haven't released it to public records requests. It's unknown if it will just be a verbal report as opposed to a written report, which would make it obviously a little bit more difficult to FOIA. But look, between all the litany of scandals that I just mentioned, it's impossible for Michigan to come out of this looking rosy. You don't spend nearly $12 million on an outside investigation and not come back with any significant findings. So the expectation is this is not going to be flattering for Ward Manuel. But look, Kevin, he's a survivor. He survived the Stallion scandal. He survived the Jim Harbaugh TRO at the end of the 2023 season. And, you know, and he survived the end of Sharon Moore's tenure. So there is a sense that he is trying to hang in there now. Whether he and Michigan come to some kind of resolution in the near future before this Regent meeting on Thursday remains to be seen.
0: Ward Manuel, 58 years old, former Michigan football player. He's held the job as the athletic director of Michigan since 2016. Never cited for being involved in any of the scandals. During his time, the school has had pretty good success. National titles in men's basketball, football, men's and women's gymnastics as well. The Board of Regents expected to discuss the investigation and the culture of the athletic department on Thursday. Where does LeBron stand at this point? That's next. SportsCenter All Night at ESPN Radio.
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0: getting the ball on offense. They play a lot of keep away here. Yeah. They've been fantastic. Who prevails in Dallas?
1: I think France. I think France are the better of the two teams. For Spain to get the better of France, they have to play exactly as you described, Kevin. They've got to keep the ball. The issue with that is I think France are one of the best pressing teams as well in this tournament. I was full of praise for their attack. They also press better than anybody else in this competition. I will say, though, France's left-back Luka Digne is probably their Achilles heel. And, of course, Lamine Yamal plays on the right for Spain. So you are able to get Lamine Yamal the ball in space to go one-on-one with Luka Digne. That's how Spain gets the better of France. But that's one option. I'll be honest, I'm struggling to find any more.
2: Semifinals getting underway this afternoon. France and Spain. The other semifinal matchup is England and Argentina. That is on Wednesday. How to decide what to do in the next couple of weeks. That's next. SportsCenter All Night continues. It's ESPN Radio.
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8: 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One shot here, right center field. 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Woo! 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
12: 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We've seen him win the championship with the Miami Heat. We've seen him win a championship with the Los Angeles Lakers. I'm intrigued because I now want to see LeBron James go somewhere else different.
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13: Big swings, rule the night, SportsCenter All Night, ESPN Radio, the ESPN app, Sirius XM, Channel 80. All eyes on Philly Monday because who doesn't love the long ball? Eight hitters stepping in for the Home Run Derby, a quarter of them in their home park. The crowd certainly hoping for a deep run from Bryce Harper and or Kyle Schwarber. First round, Wilson Contreras and Jordan Walker stealing the spotlight.
14: Jose Flores, who started the season as a Red Sox first base coach and infield instructor, is grooving them. Contreras, yard work, left field. Boom. 13 home runs for the Red Sox superstar. And he swings, and that one looks good. Got some backspin to left. Is it enough? Yes. Tied at 13 now with Wilson Contreras.
13: Walker and Contreras leading the way in the opening round. 13 homers each. Junior Caminero right there as well.
14: He's not thinking about a tie. He now has 12 home runs. And he is into his bonus time. So here we go. Swings and sends this sky high. Left field line. We're all watching. And it is foul.
15: Oh, my.
14: Wow. Just foul. Caminero is looking, thinking, are we sure about that? He doesn't want to leave the box, but it looks like Junior Caminero is going to end tonight's competition with 12 home runs.
13: 13 leading the way in the opening round. Caminero with a dozen. Kyle Schwarber also reaches double digits.
14: Oh, he got hold of it. Number 10, right field. And a second deck. So he's now passed Murakami and currently in fourth place behind Contreras, Walker.

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6: Lynx and Dream, both top 100 points for the fifth time this season, both getting wins on Monday. 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
8: Full house in Philly to watch some homers. Hold that thought. We'll start with NBA Summer League. Knicks didn't even have Jack Cale on their roster initially, planning to keep the number 39 pick in Europe. Yet he's in Vegas. Amazon Prime.
10: Here in the Pistons bench, no foul. Want to play straight up here. Take this to about a minute. Cahill drives and flushes. Wow.
7: Number 4.
8: 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And a Monday matchup at the Thomas and Mack Center, as we saw on ESPN.
10: 6 seconds. Smith drives into the paint. 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Free shot.

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3: 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Mercury with a fourth straight loss. They dropped to 5-9 on the road this season. As for Minnesota,

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8: 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Are you ready to take?
6: Number 5.
7: Full house in Philly to watch some homers. Hold that thought. We'll start with NBA Summer League. Knicks didn't even have Jack Cale on their roster initially, planning to keep the number 39 pick in Europe. Yet he's in Vegas. Amazon Prime.
9: Here in the Pistons bench, no foul. Want to play straight up here. Take this to about a minute. Cahill drives and flushes. Wow.
6: Number 4.
7: Defense wins championships. And a Monday matchup at the Thomas and Mack Center, as we saw on ESPN.
9: 6 seconds. Smith drives into the paint, throws it up for Mack.
8: Rejected by Lundy. And that'll do it.
10: Wow.
8: The Raptors win.
10: Wow. That's a hell of a block.
6: Number 3.
7: He's a guy who led the Euro Cup in blocks this year. Also spending the summer with the Mavs in Las Vegas.
9: He has Graham for 3.

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10: Oh, wow. One shot here, right center field. Ballpark may not hold it, and it won't. Woo! That is a massive homer.
9: We prepare you for our highly anticipated World Cup semifinals.
11: I think France are one of the best pressing teams as well in this tournament. 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
14: We've seen LeBron win a championship in Cleveland. We've seen him win a championship with the Miami Heat. We've seen him win a championship with the Los Angeles Lakers. I'm intrigued because I now want to see LeBron James go somewhere else different.
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15: 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All eyes on Philly Monday because who doesn't love the long ball? 8 hitters stepping in for the Home Run Derby, a quarter of them in their home park. The crowd certainly hoping for a deep run from Bryce Harper and or Kyle Schwarber. First round, Wilson Contreras and Jordan Walker stealing the spotlight.
16: Jose Flores, who started the season as the Red Sox first base coach and infield instructor, is grooving them. Contreras, yard work, left field. Boom. 13 home runs for the Red Sox superstar. And he swings, and that one looks good. Got some backspin to left. Is it enough? Yes. Tied at 13 now with Wilson Contreras.
15: Walker and Contreras leading the way in the opening round. 13 homers each. Junior Caminero right there as well.
16: He's not thinking about a tie. He now has 12 home runs. And he is into his bonus time. So here we go. Swings and sends this sky high. Left field line. We're all watching.

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5: Lynx and Dream, both top 100 points for the fifth time this season, both getting wins on Monday. Semifinals set to kick off for the FIFA World Cup on Tuesday. It was baseballs being launched on Monday in Philly.
6: You know, you sent a lot of Phillies fans home unhappy tonight. Are you okay with that?
7: 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They have an unbelievable team. 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
5: Jordan Walker rallying to beat Kyle Schwarber in the final in front of a Philly crowd that was not shy about its allegiance. Of course, we heard it here on ESPN Radio. Our crew led by Carl Ravitch. Carl?
8: Jay, thank you very much. Buster Olney, Doug Glanville. Buster, start with you. You come into an event, new rules, new format, yada, yada, yada, and it delivered in spades, man. And Jordan Walker walked it off with an incredible comeback against Schwarber.
9: Beating two Philly guys effectively in Bryce Harper and Kyle Schwarber in their home ballpark with the Philly fans booing them. At the moment he hit the ball to end it, we literally saw Phillies fans get up and hit the aisles before the ball even landed. What a moment for Jordan Walker.
10: I mean, it was fantastic to watch. I mean, I think you weren't sure how the rules were going to go, but, you know, a lot of players, you know, just created their own rhythm inside of it, and they had a plan. They worked with their own clocks, and, you know, you saw the players that were successful seem to find ways to create their own tempo, and irrespective of, like, okay, I have to swing now. The ones that controlled that did well. The ones that rushed just, you know, seemed to be out of it and inconsistent. And Walker was consistent the whole way. Like, Schwarber had his bumps early, but Walker the entire time, every round, was just calm, and he paced himself, and there's no wavering in his approach. So it definitely gave him a great shot. So if there was anybody to be able to come back for what Schwarber was able to do in that final round, it was Walker, because it just, he had been doing this the whole night, and the performance was really once of a lifetime.
8: He gets $1 million for winning, but what it also does is continue this confidence that's been building in him since spring training. Just 24 years young, could very well become the face of a franchise that's starting to feel a lot better about themselves in St. Louis.
9: Yeah, they'll be contending in the second half, and we will pay attention to Jordan Walker even more as we

0: Member FDIC.
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4: Number 5.
5: Full house in Philly to watch some homers. Hold that thought. We'll start with NBA Summer League. Knicks didn't even have Jack Cale on their roster initially, planning to keep the number 39 pick in Europe. Yet he's in Vegas. Amazon Prime.
7: Here in the Pistons bench. No foul. Want to play straight up here. Take this to about a minute. Cahill drives and flushes. Wow.
4: Number 4.
5: Defense wins championships. And a Monday matchup at the Thomas and Mack Center, as we saw on ESPN.
7: 6 seconds.
8: Smith drives into the paint. Throws it up for Mack.
9: Rejected by Lundy. And that'll do it.
10: Wow.
9: The Raptors win.
10: Wow. That's a hell of a block.
4: Number 3.
5: He's a guy who led the Euro Cup in blocks this year. Also spending the summer with the Mavs in Las Vegas.
11: He has Graham for 3.
9: Oh! Acapulco Yondu! Rocking the rim! A 7-0 run for Dallas!
4: Number 2.
5: From Las Vegas to Philly, and specifically, Jack Caglione goes upper deck at Citizens Bank.
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13: 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Watch out! 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Wow. And he just went third deck. That has been reserved for Ryan Howard and Ryan Howard only.
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13: 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And Walker walks it off.
12: Oh, my.
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11: 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Home run derby won by Jordan Walker of the St. Louis Cardinals. Carl Ravitch on the call. Doug Glanville, you heard a little bit of Tim Kurkjian there. And along with Michelle Smallman, who we'll get to. Courtney Cronin in for Chris Canty today. Evan Cohen with you. Courtney, we're going to have to deal with something. She's wearing a Cardinals jersey today. Her squad gets a big win last night with Walker winning the home run derby. And I'm gonna pretend she's not here for a second.
12: Okay.
11: She's acting like they won the World Series last night. It's like ridiculous.
12: Apparently, you called this, though. So you
13: morning,
12: can't tell
13: Courtney.
12: Her anything.
11: I'm not going
13: Evan.
11: To. I'm
13: good
11: get
13: morning,
11: out of the way.
13: Vegas East, and good morning to Jordan Walker stands everywhere. Because you're right, I am acting like we won the World Series last night. And it's not just because Jordan Walker is the first Cardinal ever, shockingly, not Albert Pujols, Jordan mm-hmm. Walker, the first Cardinal ever to win the home run derby. This is his first All-Star appearance, first home run derby experience, and he silences the home crowd down to his final strike, hitting six home runs in a row to beat Kyle Schwarber in Philly with that crowd in his ear. It felt like winning the World Series last night, and let me explain.
11: Oh, my God.
13: Let me explain. May I have the floor here?
11: I just said, oh, my God. That's what I said.
13: You don't understand what Jordan Walker was supposed to be with the Cardinals and how we are watching him bloom in real time. There has been a couple prospects that have come up in the Cardinals farm system that have been likened to Albert Pujols, the late Oscar Tavares and Jordan Walker being among them. And he has had an up and down path to get here, you guys. This is a guy who was optioned to the minors last year. This was a guy who we didn't know where he was going to be on the roster heading into this year. And people like me have taken a lot of heat over the years because I knew he was capable of things like what we saw last night. And it's not just that he won. It's that this is somebody that in that environment was able to keep his composure, keep his cool, and deliver. It feels like winning the World Series, Evan, because I feel like last night is predictive of what we are going to see from Jordan Walker in the future. I know that in a big time moment, he is not going to shy away from it. He's not going to be intimidated by a pressurized moment in a tough crowd. So I feel great about what I saw last night. And in a season that was supposed to be a wash, it was supposed to be a rebuilding year, it was supposed to, quite frankly, be an embarrassment for Cardinals fans, they have surprised. They're not in the basement of their division like the Mets. They are competing for a postseason spot. And we see Jordan Walker winning the home run derby last night. It's a great day to be a Cardinals fan. That's all I'm saying.
12: So.

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11: We are on Sports Tonight here on ESPN Radio, ESPN2. 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Evan Cohen with you. Courtney going to be on First Take today at 10 a.m. Eastern. No big deal. So, are we finally getting closer, maybe? Are you rolling your eyes, Courtney Cronin, yes, prior to the setup?
12: Yes.
11: I didn't even say what we're doing, and you're
12: fine,
11: giving me the eye roll.
12: Because I know where we're going, but please, continue.
11: Is the eye roll me or the story?
12: The story.
11: Okay.
12: I would never eye roll you.
13: I would.
11: And so would you. What a liar. What a liar. You absolutely would. Okay, here's the eye roll. The eye roll is not to the reporter, obviously, the great Shams Charania, ESPN senior NBA insider, but he was on the 6 p.m. Eastern Sports Center last night with our buddy Kevin Nagandi, and he had this to say about LeBron James, because it feels like maybe, possibly, it's going to happen soon.
14: We are inching closer to a LeBron James decision. All the information that he could want is in, because all the teams have made their pitches. General managers, owners, presidents of teams have made their contact. They've continued to be in touch with agent Rich Paul this week. Players have reached out to LeBron James, recruiting him. And yes, the voice notes have all been listened to. The rosters are set. The decks are all laid out. The leaders here are Cleveland, Miami, Philadelphia, Golden State, and Minnesota. And what we know is LeBron James has made it clear privately he wants to be in a situation where he can compete for a championship, but also join a culture, a team environment that he feels like he can uplift. And the fact that money is not the driving factor here means that he is able to take his time, because we have offers that we know from with LeBron James that range from minimums to exceptions to salary space. So we'll see when he's ready to make his decision.
11: All right, Shams there live from Thomas and Mack during a summer league game where you hear the public address announcer in the background. All right, Courtney Cronin, why the eye roll?
12: Because I don't think he's in any hurry to make a decision. And as much as we would love to have something to talk about here, it's the midway point of the summer. Sports are slowing down. Training camp's still a couple weeks away. I think LeBron enjoys getting to take a step back, to not be part of the conversation, but to get to hear everything around him being part of the conversation. You know what I mean? Like, this is the most...
11: But if he's in

0: the big one page, like a very... You remember
1: the Cavs?
0: That? When he went back to the Cavs, it was the...
1: No, that was a Sports Illustrated article.
0: Whatever it was the transaction. It was 2014, and it was just a very, like, LeBron James to Cleveland. Like, you know.
1: I thought that was the one where he wrote the story with Lee Jenkins, I'm coming home, in Sports Illustrated.
0: Yeah. There was one that, like...
1: Lakers one, I think, was the more transactional one.
0: There was one that was... he's already done the simple announcement, is what I'm trying to say. Like, this is the last time that he's earned that right to do this, to take as long as he wants. That's why I don't think... You know, are we inching closer to a decision, not an announcement, a decision? I think there's a separation there.
1: Right, of course. But you guys are both saying he's already made the decision.
0: Yes, and that's what
1: So then it would be an announcement.
0: So, but like maybe there's like still things that they're trying to work out as far as like, you know, all of the, like the semantics that come with that. I don't think we get the announcement in the next 72 hours.
1: So can we just do some reckless speculation on something? So Miami, Cleveland, Golden State, Minnesota, let's include Denver and Philadelphia. Right now, those are the six teams, right, that everyone assumes he's going to play on. Is that correct?
2: Yes.
1: If I made you pick a seventh team, and it was none of those six, and he's going to announce he's playing for a seventh team.
2: Ooh, interesting question, Ev. Let me think about this.
1: No chance.
0: Why? Yeah. They were on the list.
1: Wemby won't let it.
0: They were on the list. They were on the podcast grease board.
1: Yeah. Why do you take less money? It's to have more power. Everybody could sit there and say it's to give money back. You take less money when you're that good to have more power. Wemby does not want anyone with him. He wants the guys he has. He did not want Giannis. He does not want LeBron. I could tell you that right now. So that's the less money is, no, you're going to now do what I say. I get to use that money elsewhere.
2: Do you ask that question because you have a specific team?
1: And I think that guess is a really interesting one because if it were San Antonio, everyone would pick them to win it all next year.
0: Of course.
1: No, I'm just curious as to where you're going.
2: No, because I'm looking right now. Initially, I had said the Spurs, but that was before Wemby signed his deal. I can't come up with a seventh.
1: I have three.
2: Go.
1: Okay. So one would be the LA Clippers. If he's just like, I don't want to move. I don't want to go anywhere. And maybe Kawhi's actually still going to be here. And I just call him and be like, hey, just don't let the trade go through. And let's just do this, two of us. That's one. The next one is an utterly absurd one. But basketball-wise, it makes a lot of sense, and you want the big announcement. He's doing a podcast with Tyrese Halliburton at Fanatics Fest in a couple of days.
2: That would be a stunner
0: if he did it here.
1: I can't fathom that he would play in Indiana. Yeah. But if you look at that roster and you put LeBron James on the roster, they will be the favorites out of the Eastern Conference over the New York Knicks to go to the finals. That team's really good. And the last one is utterly absurd, but I still think it's the team that actually makes the most sense for him. The Los Angeles Lakers.
2: No.
0: Not going back. You can't announce that you're leaving and then go back.
1: It's LeBron James. I said, is there a curveball? Is there another team? If you just look at the roster and what they actually need right now and a player that could help them, it's actually him. It's the player that could help them right now. Why are you looking at me, shaking your head, Smalls?
2: Because what else have we heard from Rich Paul? That LeBron wants to be celebrated.
0: Yeah. Happiness.
2: He was essentially pushed out in L.A. Mm-hmm. I know it came across as a decision that he and Rich Paul informed the Lakers they can go in a different direction because he would be playing elsewhere. But come on, we know that for a long time we've had the conversations about them operating on two timelines and that this is a Luka-centric team now. Why would he want to go back there and not be the focal point where wherever else he goes, he's going to be celebrated for going there?
1: Well, it sounds like it's going to be one of the six that we mentioned then. But let's get down to five. 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
11: Oh, boy. 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Along with Michelle Smallman, Courtney Cronin, in for Chris Canty today. Evan Cohen with you. You ready for this?
12: Oh, yeah. This
13: Good
12: is
13: luck
12: always
13: to you.
12: One of my favorite rankings.
11: Is it?
12: Yep. Whenever we do this every summer, the fan base one. Usually

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6: Do you think we're eligible?
5: To what? Win the experiences?
6: Yes.
5: No.
7: No.
5: We work here.
6: I want to read a draft pick. That's so sick that someone gets to do that.
5: Not if they do it incorrectly, like somebody who normally sits where CeCe is sitting.
6: And he was CeCe set up.
7: Wait, what happened?
6: Chris Canty was
5: he got
6: set up.
5: College wrong for Lorenzo Carter because they wrote the wrong college on the card.
7: No.
5: And he said to them, he didn't go to this school, he went to that school. And they're like, no, read it. And he's like, okay. Yeah, and then he read the wrong school. That's rough. That's rough.
6: But he knew it was the wrong school because he had done his draft prep. They set him up.
7: Why wouldn't he just say?
5: Because you're doing something for the NFL.
6: And they told him, read what's on the card.
7: And I'd be like, you're wrong.
5: That's what he did do.
7: Man.
8: Yeah, but then he didn't say the right thing.
5: Well.
7: Cold world, man. That stinks.
5: So Smalls is now putting it out there. She wants to read a draft.
7: It would be a very cool experience.
6: Isn't that sick that somebody can
7: do
6: that?
7: I would love to do that.
6: Through the ESPYs experience? It's awesome.
5: So for the Rams, you could do that.
6: Oh, they would not want to give me.
7: They would have to like take the hook to get her off the stage after she like hangs everyone out to dry. Be like, with the whatever pick, the Los Angeles Rams. She would probably call them the St. Louis Rams, but then like Los Angeles Rams takes whoever. And by the way,
5: oh boy,
7: bleep you, Stan Kroenke,
5: oh
7: bleep
5: God.
7: This, bleep
5: oh
7: that.
5: God.
7: And they're just like they're playing like the Oscars.
8: She gets
7: music
8: pulled
7: to get
8: off,
7: her off
8: by security.
5: It sounds terrible.
6: Actually, that would be iconic.
8: Trips on her
6: Please
8: way up to the podium.
6: Please let me announce
5: There's no
6: a draft pick for the Rams.
5: There's no chance you would do that.
7: Then she started talking about Jordan Walker.
5: She's too much of a professional.
7: This is something that you guys would never understand.
6: You think I'm too much of a professional to do that?
5: Yes.
6: Really? Because when I saw him at a Super Bowl party, I confronted him.
5: No one saw that.
6: Some of my coworkers did.
5: The point is you wouldn't do that. So maybe we can get, you are a Packers fan. Maybe somehow, some way you can get to the Packers and announce the draft pick. I mean, you could
6: have done
5: it
6: this
5: year.
6: Together?
5: You and Wayne.
6: Iconic.
5: Has he ever done it? He probably has.
6: Hold on. Let's find out. Stand by. Research is on it.
5: By the way, you could have done it this year. You were in Pittsburgh for about a month and a half. I mean, you could have done any round.
6: I was there forever. I went to every round.
5: Of the draft. I mean, seriously. All right, Courtney, you referenced this. One of the sneaky, juicy parts of the QB top 10 list is not where they were ranked in terms of the average slash consensus, like the end result. Mm-hmm. The process that got us there had some of the most ridiculous rankings you've ever seen in your life. So again, the final answer that Jeremy Fowler put together by way of his surveying and reporting of NFL coaches, executives, GMs, etc. Josh Allen, Patrick Mahomes, Matthew Stafford, Joe Burrow, Lamar Jackson, Dak Prescott, Justin Herbert, Drake May, Jared Goff, Caleb Williams. That's the order, okay? Highest ranking for these guys. So Allen, Mahomes, Stafford, Burrow, Lamar, all by at least one person, ranked number one. I don't know that I have an issue with any of those. Allen won, obviously, overall. Mahomes should be one in my mind eternally at this point. But, okay, Stafford coming off an MVP, if somebody wanted to default to MVP, I kind of get that. Well, Burrow, I don't understand number one. There's no logic in Burrow being number one. If you want to say, who are you going to project to win an MVP this year, and you

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11: When we got engaged, I'll never forget this. 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I had never asked for a day off. He knew that I was dating somebody seriously. 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
10: 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Along with Michelle Smallman, Courtney Cronin, in for Chris Canty today. Mike T is here. Mike T is an expert on so many things. He ran football teams, the Dolphins, the Jets. He was an agent, had guys like Steve Kerr and David Blatt. Like, within his first year of being an agent, both coaches, he got them jobs, went to the NBA Finals. Who knew he was a restaurateur as well? We are gaining some information about you with restaurants. You have rules and regulations, things you like about restaurants. Give us a couple of minutes on restaurants, Mike.
11: Sure. We went to a nice restaurant the other night, and first of all, I think appetizers have to hit the table like within 3 or 4 minutes of saying that. Like, the object of the exercise is, like, we're going out to eat. We don't need to bloviate for 20 minutes and waste time. Like, let's get after it.
12: Wait,
11: like,
12: question. 3 to 4 minutes after drinks arrive or 3 to 4 minutes after you order?
11: No, like, as soon as you, like, you should order first. Okay. Like, I'm a big, let's start with the appetizers. Copy. That's in the job description.
8: Do you look at the menu before you arrive?
11: I kind of, you know, I'm a little Scouting. Bit of a creature. I'm a creature of habit.
8: You're like, a scout.
11: Yeah, but I would eat at the same places over and over again.
12: Do you read the reviews?
11: No.
12: Just look at the menu, eyeball it, see what...
8: Okay.
11: Yeah.
8: So appetizers within the first 3 or 4 minutes, keep going.
11: Yeah, and then from there, like, I like to share, you know, a couple of things. So, like, you know, a pasta, a protein, you know, a salad. You have to have questions during the conversations, too, because I don't want anybody to dominate the conversation. So I want to have thoughtful, behavioral-based questions that are being asked and exchanged during the night. And that to me is the most fulfilling meal you can have.
12: Was there a question specifically that you had on deck for this meal that you shared over the weekend?
11: Yeah. So, like, Michelle, like, I would, like, we could, you know, I think, talked about this, but, like, what's the best compliment you've ever received?
12: That's an amazing question. Do you want me to answer it right now?
11: Yeah, I think America would like to know. Michelle Smallman, what is the best compliment you've ever received in your life?
12: When people reach out to me and they say, my daughter watches and listens to you every day, and you make her think she could do this. That's the best compliment I've ever received.
13: That's awesome.
11: Doesn't get any better than that.
8: Mm-hmm. Are you want us to answer too?

0: what's something nice you've done for somebody in the last 7 days? And sometimes you'll be like, well, I've been traveling. Okay, like, did you hold the door?
1: Why would you say that? Can we say and then say it?
0: Well, okay, if somebody was not a good person in college and now you give them a lot more money.
1: They dumped it. Whatever Mike just said is, well, okay, keep going.
0: Okay, but the point is like.
2: This happens on our show.
0: If they're not a good teammate and if they're not a good person and you give them a lot more money, there's just going to be a bigger,
1: what. That's right.
0: And again,
2: it just makes you more of what you already are.
0: Right. Now, if Rex Ryan was sitting here as the fifth person, he would say, that's fine if they're a good pass rusher.
2: Yeah.
0: We'll take it. So there is like a balance, but like.
1: How does your wife handle this when you do this at dinner like this?
0: She wouldn't expect anything else at this point.
1: But is that enjoy? Like you and. You put it out there on social. You and Schefter went to dinner the other night with your wives.
0: Yeah.
1: Was it just peppering each other with questions?
0: Yeah, I mean, like, there's a relationship.
2: It's fun.
0: But like, because this way people are, like, self-absorbed, and it's me, and I, like, I want to learn about others. Yeah. I want to learn from their experiences. I want to be the best version of myself, and I'm not going to do that by just, like, bloviating about myself. So I want to learn, and everyone has a unique story, and, you know, famously, like, Kevin Stefanski talks about, like, you know, tell me your hero, tell me your hometown. There's really a great way to connect with people. And, like, to me, it's a lot better than just sitting there,
1: right.
0: You know, hearing about, like, you know, your children's straight A's and your private jet. Like,
1: how'd you get it? Out there?
0: Yeah. I want to hear, like, Adam Schefter's story is incredible. It's public, but, like, he'll tell you that, like, when he was a freshman at the University of Michigan, he went to the football team. They didn't need a manager. He went to the basketball team. They didn't need a manager. And he went into journalism because he had no other option. And by the way,
1: it worked for him.
0: Yeah, but okay, but you want to know about his character? You know why I know that story? Because like when I taught at Columbia, he came, volunteered his time, and told that story to my students. Mm. So it's not about like what Adam Schefter is today. It's about what was Adam Schefter in his like formative years and what did he do to get there?
2: I will say, at the ECHC 2 last year, we had all worked together for over 2 years. The questions you brought to the table, I learned a lot about my teammates that
1: night. Mike did a great job with that until we realized he was talking during the Hibachi Chef show. And at some point, I was like, Mike, you don't understand.
0: He would not be good on TV. Like, he would need a producer in his ear. Like, hey, we got
1: Nuno. He needs Nuno, the Hibachi Chef.
0: He needs a village. I mean, Nuno, Pat, Amir Kabil.
1: Mike, just because Courtney needs a football question here. She's dying here.
3: tee it up. I was having fun learning about O's and mental.
0: I have more Orlovsky questions.
1: All right, go. One or two more.
0: Okay, what concert have you not been to that you guys would like to see?
1: Well, I've seen The Killers many times, but what I would like to see is The Killers more times. And what I mean by that is we've actually had this conversation on our show recently about these fans of bands that see them like a million times. I've seen my favorite band, The Killers, like 5 or 6 times. I want to be the guy that gets to like 20 because I see them in different locations and different settings that I'm like, wow, this is really cool watching them play this song in this setting at this time. So it's more of the same for me.
3: I did that with Dave Matthews Band. Like 04 through 2012. I saw it 50 times.
0: 50?
1: 50 times.
3: And I was one of those weirdos. Like this version of Gravedigger from the Gorge and like, you know,
0: Corey,
3: the live
0: as hard
3: editions.
0: As you work, you had time to go to a concert.
3: I was in high school. We go like 6 to 8 times a year. I was in high school to college. But
2: big Midwestern thing. Yeah. Generational Midwestern thing. People love Dave.
1: Signetti wasn't at Indiana then.
3: If I could do it over, if I was alive at a time where I could see the Grateful Dead in, like the actual members of the Grateful Dead, would love to do that.
1: Yeah.
0: How about you?
2: If we're talking people who have passed, I would love to see Freddie Mercury and Queen. Mm. If we're talking alive, Adele. No questions asked. Yes. What a talent. Would love to see Adele live.
1: You have 30 seconds. One more.
0: Oh, thank you.
1: 30 seconds.
3: This is the Orlovsky list.
0: What's your biggest mistake?
1: I think actions on a way out of a place once in terms of dwelling on something and not improving it, I would say.
0: Okay.
3: No regrets.
0: You haven't had any?
3: No regrets.
1: You're out. Wow. She's off my draft board.
0: Wow.
1: Can't Jeez. Admit mistakes.
2: Yeah, I kind of agree with that because every mistake you learn a lesson from and you wouldn't be the person you are if you didn't learn those lessons.
3: Everything happens for a reason.
0: My was training for Tim Tebow.
1: No, yours was, you should have had a PR person with him. That was not fair, because you guys
0: were
1: all at
0: meetings.
1: I know, but you put him out there for 45 minutes alone. That wasn't fair to him.
0: I wish that was outcome determinative of how he...
1: I'm just saying, you guys got off to a bad start. He's sitting there at a podium by himself with no PR person. I didn't like that. Mike Tannenbaum, unbelievable job here today. I'm over it with Cam Pratt next. We're on Sportsmanlike, presented by Progressive Insurance.
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12: I'm Dr. Laura.

0: Golden as a quarterback?
1: Yeah, that was my favorite arm. One.
0: That's what I was called.
1: A couple high. More. This is
2: the opposite team?
0: No, swear to God, ask my dad. He said, literally, people said, boy, that kid's got a golden arm. Swear to God.
2: Again, was it the opposite?
0: No, it was not. Stop it. Next.
1: Devon Achane, Dolphins.
0: That's a good one. He feels running back because he is a running back.
2: I know.
1: Put him at linebacker.
3: Yeah.
0: I think edge.
1: Edge or linebacker. He's rushing the passer. Cole Bishop of the Bills is a safety.
3: Tight end.
0: Offensive tackle.
1: I put him to kicker.
3: Cole Bishop.
0: Okay.
1: Mm-hmm. All right. EJ Speed of the Texans is a linebacker.
3: Wide receiver.
1: It's either wide receiver or running back. He's got to be one of the two. And then Jalen Rivers of the Bengals. He's a guard. He goes to
0: wide receiver. Jalen Fields, wide receiver.
1: Jalen Rivers, yeah.
0: Jalen's a cool.
1: So you guys were on most of them. Some difference of opinions, but a fun exercise overall.
0: You know what? You may have followed up my team. You may have actually
1: did my best.
2: That was good, Cam.
0: That was good.
1: All right, we're going on to the next one. I have a minute and a half left, and I want to cede my time to Nuno, who has an excellent idea for a new reality dating show. Nuno, take it away.
4: Yes, reality dating show. Guys, picture this. Your first date is at a grocery store supermarket.
2: Okay.
4: And you actually have to go grocery shopping with said person. And I think that way you would weed out like the serial killers quickly. Because
0: unintended there?
4: Yeah. Well, yes.
0: Well, but that would be the name of the show. Serial killer.
2: Serial daters.
4: No, but there you go. But it's like, where do you park? Obviously, do you return your car back?
2: Yes, that's important.
4: Like, do you just peruse
0: every... Do you learn a lot about people at a supermarket?
2: Yes. Are they efficient, Nuno?
4: Yes, do you peruse every aisle because you don't know what you're looking for?
0: How about this? If you knock something over, do you clean it up and put it back?
4: Do you stand in the way while you're just looking for things?
1: Spatial awareness.
2: Yes, how do you interact with the butcher?
4: Like, exactly.
0: Do you take a free turkey when you go to the deli?
3: Do you have 30 items in the 15 or less?
0: Ooh,
4: exactly. See, you guys see where I'm going with that.
3: No, did Mike Tannenbaum give you this idea? Because that's rooted in psychology.
1: No, he said this yesterday.
2: No, this is an excellent idea.
4: No, because this happened to me on Sunday. I went into the grocery store.
0: You went on a date at the grocery store?
4: No, I went to the grocery store to grab one thing, and I wanted to get out of the aisle. There was a couple in the way. The husband was on the phone, just texting away or whatever he was doing. The wife had no spatial awareness. Mm. I couldn't move for like a minute because they were blocking the aisle. So I'm like, hey, these guys are perfect for each other.
0: Maybe onto something. Shefty, next.
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17: Good morning. It's 7 a.m. here on Tuesday, July 14th. Today in Baton Rouge, you can expect rainy skies with a high of 84. On today's show, we'll talk college football playoff contenders. World Cup preview is France versus Spain later this afternoon. And all things New Orleans Saints with Nick Underhill of NewOrleans.football, along with OTB Mailbag. 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

0: Yo!
1: Yo!
0: Yo! Ow! Ow! Ow! Welcome in! OTB here on this Tuesday morning. Jake Flynn, Alondra, Tate, all here with you. Tate, how are the people supposed to navigate through this rain if you don't tell them that it's raining?
2: I don't know.
3: You just told them the temperature. You not mention that in the report.
4: 2 days in a row.
2: I thought I just said rain.
0: Nope.
2: I don't know. We may have to back that one up. I thought I said rainy skies, high of 84.
4: Rainy skies.
2: We can check tape, though. Maybe I didn't. Yeah, it's raining. If you guys don't believe me, look out your window.
4: How are they going to put their flashers on if you're not telling them how bad
2: it's raining? Well, they're not, because you're not supposed to do that.
4: 2 days in a row it's been raining. Can't even tell the people.
2: Well,
4: stay safe out there, everybody. It is raining.
0: Let me see if I can find
4: somebody. But you're right. All 87 degrees.
0: In Louisiana, it is illegal to drive with your hazards on while it's raining or during poor weather conditions. Under Louisiana RS 32-327, flashing lights are strictly prohibited on moving vehicles except to indicate a turn or to warn approaching traffic of a stationary hazard / disabled vehicle. Using your hazard flashers while driving limits others' driving ability to see you turn and or brake. It also disrupts their depth perception and ability to judge closing speeds, significantly increasing the risk of a rear-end collision.
4: You know what else

0: prohibits depth perception, sheets of rain that you may, can't see the car in front of you until just you put your flashers on.
1: Just stop.
0: You know what else is illegal?
1: No.
0: Speeding.
2: Okay. What's your point? That's like you getting arrested and you're like, but that guy robbed a bank. I didn't do that.
0: Yeah, don't y'all be hypocrites.
1: I don't speed. Never in my life.
0: Never?
1: Ever.
0: You speed up when it's a yellow light in front of you?
1: No.
2: Well, yeah, that's what you're supposed to do.
1: I slow down like a normal person.
0: Mm, got it.
1: And I don't put my flashers on.
0: Probably illegal to kick a cat.
1: Good thing I don't do that.
0: Anyway, stay safe out there, everybody.
1: Good thing I don't believe in animal cruelty.
0: I don't believe in it. No. I don't believe it happens.
1: No, I don't believe in doing it.
2: She's like, I didn't do that.
0: Good, clean, fun. Morning.
3: Jordan Walker won the Home Run Derby, apparently watching the highlights here. Be Kyle Schwarber.
1: Wow.
0: Yeah. That's a real player.
2: First Cardinal ever? Is that right?
3: I don't know. Mark McGuire didn't do it? I don't know.
2: I thought I saw that last night.
0: No, there's no shot.
3: Big rain.
0: They were just showing highlights on whatever the show is about Mark McGuire.
1: Mark McGuire.
0: So who's this guy?
3: Jordan Walker.
2: No, he's the only one.
0: Wow. Hey, Mark McGuire, you suck.
3: On Big Red?
0: Yeah, he sucks. Who do you lose to? Dang. Juan Gonzalez?
3: Cecil Fielder? MLB All-Star Game. That used to be really fun.
1: Used to be fun.
3: Used to be fun to watch.
1: A lot of stuff in the MLB used to be fun.
3: Dude, used to love it.
2: I feel like All-Star Week in every sport now, like, I'm just not. Like the Pro Bowl games suck. They're terrible. The NBA All-Star Week, like, that's not fun either.
3: True. Slam dunk contest, three-point contest used to be awesome.
2: Those are all lame
3: those
2: now.
3: Suck.
0: All right, 1998, Mark McGuire did not lose to any specific person. He was eliminated in the very first round. He only hit four home runs. This is the year that he broke the record, the home run record, and Ken Griffey Jr. won it in 1998. Defeated Jim Tomei in the final round at Coors Field. So there you go. The year that Mark McGuire did steroids a little bit better than everybody else and hit 70 homers, Ken Griffey Jr. won.
2: Mark hit his when they counted.
0: Yeah.
2: I mean,
0: yeah. Four in the first round.
2: Not worried about that.
0: Wimp.
2: Four?
0: Four. Back when we were, you know, proper country and there wasn't so many rules in the Home Run Derby.
1: And you were allowed to do steroids.
0: Yeah.
1: You kept it on the low.
0: Yeah. You just gotta, don't celebrate it.
3: Is there a better feeling in sports? And this isn't rhetorical. I'm throwing it out there. Is there a better feeling in sports than hitting a home run?
1: Probably. I don't know, though.
3: And I'm not talking about like,
1: maybe like a
3: game
1: sick
3: winner.
1: Slam dunk.
3: Okay.
1: I feel like would be, if or I could do like a
3: game.
1: If I could posterize somebody.
3: Okay.
1: I feel like that'd feel.
3: Okay. That's great.
2: Home
3: great
2: run's
3: answer.
2: Great regardless of the moment.
3: That's what I'm saying.
1: Yeah.
2: Because like,
3: I mean, dunk
2: a game winning three at the buzzer seems electric. But, I mean, a home run's great.
3: Yeah, I'm talking about without having to set up the scene.
2: Right.
1: Yeah.
3: No, not having to be like, game on the line, down by two, hit
2: probably.
3: Three. I mean, because even going back to like Little League.
1: Right.
3: Trucking somebody is pretty damn fun.
1: Yeah.
3: I'll admit that.
0: Yeah. Like,
3: when you take somebody's will out of them, that's fun.
0: I mean, it's things that don't happen often in a game, but usually happen in a game. There's usually a home run in a game, right?
3: Yeah.
0: I would say a goal in soccer, a goal in hockey. There's usually only, what, 1 to 5 of them in a normal game. And that's probably the same for home runs. Throwing a touchdown, trucking somebody. A sack.
1: Ooh, yes.
0: Because it's good at any point in the game, right?
2: That's true. Like, a touchdown,
3: I guess it depends. Like some sacks can be kind of like the quarterback stepped right into you, and you kind of just fall on him a little bit.
0: That's true.
3: But like a true, like, but I beat the left tackle with this incredible up and under.
0: Yeah, think about the defensive end, though. Even if they're getting beat by four scores, you get him. If you sack the quarterback, you still get up, and you kind of do one of those little things.
2: Yeah.
0: Maybe not the full-blown celebration, but you kind of, like, hit it
3: a little bit. Like this sack just worth about $400,000.
2: Even with a touchdown, you get a 5-yard touchdown run in the first quarter, great. But, like, you know, how hyped are you going to get? Like, it's important, sure.
0: Yep.
2: But, like, the sack, yeah, that gets the juices flowing gets regardless of when it happens.
0: Uh-huh. I'm thinking about basketball. What would it be in basketball?
3: I mean, it's
0: a good slam dunk. Yeah. You're right.
3: Like alley-ooping right on somebody's forehead.
1: Ooh, yeah. Hole-in-one, says Phil in the chat. I bet that does.
2: Those are more rare than anything we're talking about,
3: electric.
2: Too.
3: Electric.
1: I don't think you'd ever be able to tell me anything if I were to ever get a hole-in-one.
2: I'm not playing golf ever again.
3: That'd be easy for me, but...
1: That's a good one, Phil.
3: That's a great one. I would say, like, scoring one of those goals in soccer that's outside the box.
0: Yeah. Like free kick?
3: Any kind of free kick outside the box. Yeah. Like, and you go direct to goal and it bends like from one end all the way to the other and the goalie's and it goes top bend. That's probably pretty fun.
0: Bend that thing.
3: Yeah. Like Beckham, some would say.
1: Bend it like Beckham.
3: You know?
0: Good player.
1: Yeah.
0: Hell of a player.
3: It was good. Certainly what he did.
0: Did you see him celebrating the other day and his wife wasn't?
1: Yeah. Oh, I didn't see her. I didn't notice her.
0: Just sitting there.
3: Yeah, posh.
0: Yeah, wow. What are we doing?
3: What are we doing? You're English, too.
1: Yeah. He still looks great.
0: Handsome fella.
1: Yeah.
3: He's got his fastball.
0: Hey, game respects game. You know what I mean?
1: How old is old David Beckham? Let's see.
3: He's if I'm 41, he's got to be 50.
1: I'm shook. He's 51.
3: I was about to say, yeah.
1: Cause he looks great.
0: Good skincare.
1: Yeah, probably some bro talks.
3: I had a Beckham Real Madrid jersey, and I was still, like, young.
0: Big Real fan growing up?
3: No, Beckham fan. It's kind of right when I was getting into soccer, like, truly. Like, I didn't really understand, you know, Real Madrid and Manchester United were both massive clubs, but they didn't really play each other. That was foreign to me at the time, you know.
1: I'm actually shocked that he's in his 50s. I don't know how old I thought he was, but I thought maybe 40s.
2: So how old's Victoria?
3: Probably the same.
2: She looks good too. Let's
3: see. Bonk.
0: Well, she looks kind of lame.
3: Oh, Beckham a little cougar hunting, huh?
2: I mean,
3: okay. Hey, David.
2: Find me a better looking 50-year-old couple. That's going to be hard to do.
3: That's
0: really good. Find one.
2: I don't know, man.
0: It'd be tough.
1: They both look really good.
0: But she looked really lame in that picture.
1: Yeah.
3: Yeah.
0: Bad luck.
3: Maybe she was just acting like she's been there before. Because they did make the semifinals last time, too.
2: Yeah.
0: No, that's
2: David said she was celebrating internally.
1: She is.
0: Oh, yeah. So. She said.
3: One more that I saw. Scoring an ace in tennis.
0: Okay.
3: I guess just like off serving the serve.
0: Serving is so good. Like, yeah. You ever been at the bar and you're playing pool and a couple things in pool? Like you set up your next shot perfectly because you hit it and it like you spin it backwards right where it's supposed to go.
1: Yeah.
0: That's a good feeling. Or you like bank an eight ball in after you like call it corner pocket, but you got to bank it around something. That's a good feeling.
1: Bullseye.
0: Ooh, okay. Sure.
3: That's a good one. That's a good one.
1: I feel
3: certainly
1: untouchable.
3: Certainly for, like, for a novice.
1: Yeah.
3: If you're a pro, probably not. But like us four slappies, we go into a bar, we're leaving the hand up. Just leaving it up.
2: Until somebody comes and takes a picture.
3: Yeah.
2: They stay in there all night. We're going to be Chris Marler over there, hand up for an hour.
3: Mm-hmm.
1: When I'm playing cornhole and the beanbag goes in the
3: hole.
1: Doesn't
3: touch anything. Right. Yeah.
0: Nothing but net.
1: Yeah.
2: Or it's like your fourth throw. You knock both of them in.
1: Yeah.
2: If you take one with you, that's a good feeling.
0: Yeah. I tell you what, if you throw a good roll bowling and it hits like the perfect spot, and all of the pins get like they crash at once.
2: Yeah, that is a good feeling.
0: And you hear the noise, the sound. Not like the strike where they kind of like all kind of tumble down, but the one where they just explode.
1: Yeah.
0: That's a good feeling.
1: Good call.
0: That's a fun feeling.
3: Final answer. Best feeling in sports.
0: Laser tag shooting a 6-year-old.
3: Yep. Alondra.
1: I don't know what a hole-in-one is like, but I feel like that's probably the correct answer. But a home run does feel great. when you just hit it on the sweet spot of the bat.
3: I'm going home run. That's going to be my final.
2: I'll go home run, too, just because it happens more often than the hole-in-one. Like, hole-in-one's great. It's just, I mean,
0: hole-in-one's like a super rare thing. Right. It's like a...
1: The home runs where you know, like where you hit it on the sweet spot and it just flies off, that's like an incredible
2: The ones like from the sound and the swing, you're still looking at the batter and you're like, that's gone.
1: It's like you feel it go. God.
0: I remember having such a good feeling playing baseball as a pitcher and setting up batters and striking them out.
1: Like, yeah.
0: That was a really good feeling just to know that you were a better man than him, you know?
1: True. You won the battle.
0: I won the mental battle, and then I physically dominated you.
3: That's true. Like I never was a pitcher. Like I barely like in Dixie ball. But.
0: You could brush them back a little bit. You know, you got them scared because y'all are like 11. And you go low and away with a circle change.
3: Ooh, I'll throw one in there. If you've ever played catcher before, throwing somebody out at second, like on a rope, and then just tagging them.
2: Mm. Oh, just like the perfect pickoff. That does seem great. I never played catcher, but that does seem great.
3: Guys over there, you've tried to pick him off 2 or 3 times. He keeps inching and doing like the little fake jab. Yeah. And then boom, throw down, tag, holla at you, boy.
0: I think we can all agree, sports are great.
3: Yeah.
1: Yeah.
0: Play sports out there, people.
3: Play sports, home run's still games. Final answer, though. So we had good answers and yours sucked. Laser tag.
0: It is fun to shoot a little kid, though, in laser tag.
3: Yeah, so there's a story there. Did you just recently go to laser tag?
0: No, that was probably about a month ago.
2: I mean, that's pretty recent for laser tag.
0: Yeah, we did it. It was awesome.
2: Matt's like, we like to go twice a week.
0: Yeah, got membership. 20% off on Mondays.
3: So actually see you having that. So.
1: Paintball, I shot somebody in the neck.
0: Nice.
1: Paintball was an accident.
3: All right, Busta Rhymes.
0: Shooting somebody in paintball is actually pretty satisfying.
1: Yeah.
2: Getting
1: shot in paintball, not as satisfying.
3: No. Yeah.
1: Shooting somebody in the neck.
0: You're right. That is pretty shit.
2: We used to play in middle school, and like when they would stick their head up, you'd hit them, and you see the paint splatter all over the mask. Like that was a good feeling. Mm-hmm. That's an underrated one for sure.
3: Oh, this is a good one from Go in the chat. Throwing someone out from right field to third with no cutoff.
1: Or a pro hop from center field straight to home.
3: Oh, yeah. Little guy's on third. He's going to tag up. Yeah. Are you going to test me? Oh, okay. Let me get behind this ball real quick. Maybe baseball's the answer here. We're going a lot of baseball.
0: Beating someone 21-3 in ping pong?
3: Dang, who'd you beat 21-3?
0: A lot of people.
3: You got a family, man.
1: A lot
3: man.
1: Of people's crazy.
3: Better than Skunk'em 7-0?
0: Skunk'em 7-0 is not as fun because, like, you don't get to see that hope in their eye, then it just fade.
3: If they got hope losing 21-3, they got the
0: you know,
3: hope.
0: They might have scored a couple right off the bat.
3: So it's 11-2. Some point.
0: Sometimes you get to 6-0 and you let them get one just because you want to make it last a little bit longer.
3: Play a little bit longer.
0: Yeah.
3: You're right. See, we talked about the home run derby.
1: Look at us.
0: Sport, super, super sporty first segment. This is unbelievable.
3: We talked about the home run derby.
1: I mean, some would say we're a sports show.
0: Huh?
1: Some would say we're a sports show.
3: I don't know. I'd go that far.
0: Not if you've listened.
3: We're sports adjacent.
1: Not if you've listened. True.
3: Oh, yeah. Brad getting a triple jump in checkers.
1: Oh
0: my gosh.
3: Katie does that to me all the time.
1: Give me those.
0: You'll be playing checkers a lot?
3: Yeah.
0: Okay.
3: Yeah.
0: That's kind of like me playing laser tag.
3: Yeah. Do you even Cracker Barrel, bro?
0: No. Not in a while, though. I love
1: biscuits
0: it.
1: Biscuits and gravy. They have the best biscuits and gravy.
0: I like it. It hasn't been in a while.
1: Fair. It's kind of far.
3: It is kind of far, but sometimes it's worth it.
1: Yeah.
3: I mean, but we go to Denham Springs a lot for antiquing, for Katie.
1: True.
3: Furniture.
0: So I hadn't been antiquing in a while
1: either. They do have good antiques there.
0: In a hot minute.
3: Where do you get your furniture, man? Oh, you buy a new, can't have money. All right, we'll take a break. More OTB when we come back.
0: One time.
4: Off the bench.
0: How often are you buying furniture?
3: A lot.
0: Dude, can't hide it.
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We got a little World Cup semifinal action today. You got France versus Spain. It is the top four teams in the world, so no underdog really to root for. Do you like it that way? I'm not talking about just in soccer, but I'm talking about in sports. Do we like it that there was some underdog stories, but by the end of it, when you get to the semifinals, they kind of weed themselves out a little bit? Or would we like to have had a Switzerland or somebody

0: like that in the Final Four.
1: Yeah, I mean, if U.S. isn't in it, I'd like somebody to have like a rooting interest in.
2: Yeah, I think you want at least one in the semis. They don't have to make it to the championship. It would be nice if they did, but I think one more round would be nice. If we're being picky here. Now, Norway was a fun, like an awesome story.
0: Yeah, just incredible. It seems like they went back home and it was like 90,000 people, I believe. They had like a basically not a parade, but they all had a gathering, if you will, and they all rode, all 90,000 of them. So, yeah. I mean, they didn't make it to the semis, but with their history, they were very excited to get as far as they did.
2: Yeah, it was, the underdog story is the best thing in sports, right? It's the best storylines. And when the top, I think really the top four teams.
0: Yeah.
2: They ranked one.
0: It's boring. That's lame. See, Spain is 2, France is 3, England is 4, and Argentina is 1.
2: Yeah, that's kind of lame. Especially with how they kind of got there, too. A lot of goals happen, being reversed.
0: It typically doesn't happen this way, either.
2: Yeah, a lot of goals being reversed in their favors, too, which is a little frustrating.
0: Yeah, sure.
2: Not to say that it's, I'm not saying it's rigged or anything, but it just the way it happened,
0: yeah,
2: a little frustrating.
0: I wonder if FIFA would want it to be like this, or if they'd want an underdog story. I would feel like maybe they'd
2: want it. They seem a little uppity.
0: Oh, like they only want the
3: I feel like FIFA.
0: Heavy hitters.
2: FIFA seems like pinky up a little bit.
3: Yeah, definitely pinky up. Anything but aren't they? Isn't it pretty obvious and known that they're kind of corrupt?
0: Oh, yeah.
3: So I think that there were some goals overturned to have them in the top four.
2: Okay.
3: Yeah. I don't know.
2: Yeah.
3: I don't believe in anything anymore, so.
2: Life's just a social construct, man. What are we? We're just dust.
3: Yeah, I think if Norway was in, it'd be fun.
0: Yeah.
3: But.
0: Oh, look, that's Norway just from making it to the quarterfinals.
2: Look at that.
0: Wait, what are we riding on here?
1: Is that a tram or something? Yeah, or a bus?
0: Yeah, it feels like a
3: double decker.
0: Looks like we're kind of getting high up there, guys, with no seatbelts.
3: Looks like a roller coaster.
0: What are we doing?
1: They're going to let him go.
2: Yeah, this doesn't look safe. Or is this a camera trick?
0: No.
2: It's a camera trick.
0: It's a bus, yeah. That was well done because I thought they were on the
2: look left. Look at the sea of people.
0: I guess it is a parade.
3: So many people.
2: So they're on top of a hill, and they're in a street on a bus.
0: That's thousands upon thousands of people.
2: Like, this looks like Reggie's on a Monday night back in the day.
0: Still, your love for Reggie's.
2: I'm not love. This is just the most packed place I'd go to.
0: That's pretty incredible. That is a country that they don't have major sports leagues. Sure, they've got a soccer top division. But their national team is everything to them.
2: Yeah, I'm trying to think of, outside of the Olympics, do they have any top professional golfers, top professional tennis players?
0: Yeah, think about it. I'm the one that got it right. There was a playoff recently. We watched in studio. Norwegian
2: Is he
0: golfer.
2: Norwegian?
0: Yeah. Remember, because I guessed it right.
2: What's his name? I can't remember.
0: Victor
2: Hovland.
0: God, am I the golf guy here?
3: You are.
0: Jeez.
1: Jake, who's winning the tour?
3: This guy hasn't even mentioned the British Open once.
0: Wow. Didn't know that was happening. Do you even golf, bro?
3: I didn't either, but I just got a text that said, it's British Open week. Can we please stop talking about soccer?
0: No.
3: I can promise you the World Cup is probably more...
0: World
1: Cup a little bit bigger than the British Open.
3: Popular than the...
0: Yeah, World Cup.
2: The World Cup is for sure. Now, the British Open is awesome.
0: Masters, it is awesome.
1: Yes,
0: but
1: British Open.
2: But in fairness...
0: Tell Hunt to stop texting the show.
2: In fairness, it is in Europe, and so we lose a little respect for it. Not a lot, though. I don't know, like, am I making OTB sound like European haters and y'all aren't, or is it just me?
1: No.
3: I think we all, speaking of Europeans.
0: You know what, though? Like, I'm starting Freddy's to get back. Where I'm more against Canada with how chirpy they are than anybody.
1: They're so lame. Yeah. Like, they're just lame. Their flag has a leaf on it. That's the coolest thing you could put to attract people. I mean, they're lame.
2: Like, they're lame for sure. that's just like, you know, you know, we don't the even recent like worry behavior, about the, we don't even worry about their opinion. Like
0: recent cares? Behavior though has yeah, me non-factors. Having them non-factors. Above yeah. everybody else though.
2: European factor.
3: Right.
2: On the world scene. Canada yes. not a factor.
3: Non-factor.
0: I like England in most things, just not soccer.
2: Okay. What do you like them in?
0: I'm saying they're a great ally of our country.
2: Sure. Well, so is
1: that does kind
2: of, you know, the most of the other countries.
0: Right, but I mean England's our greatest ally.
3: I would say. Matt, you're a poser because yeah. you also didn't mention that Scotty missed a cut for the first time in 78 tournaments. Krista
2: this
3: in the chat.
2: Guy. See, I didn't
3: calling
2: know.
3: You out.
1: So
3: this guy, poser.
1: Think about this. It's his 78
0: guy loves
1: tournaments.
0: Golf.
1: Everybody thought he could potentially set a record, okay? 78 tournaments without missing a cut until this weekend. I think Tiger's like 138, 128, something like that.
3: I'm not criticizing Scotty. I'm criticizing Matt.
0: Yeah, right.
2: Poser. No, I'm with him. Y'all think I got time to watch sports?
0: How much have you watched the tour?
2: I've watched it while we're doing the show.
0: So 3 hours every day.
2: And I watch things that I can watch in my office.
0: So you've watched the tour like 5 hours every day.
2: I've watched a lot of World Cup.
0: Oh, look at you. Mm-hmm. I think we're winning you over a little bit. Not a lot. Just
2: the World Cup has been great. I've admitted that.
0: Yeah.
2: It has been very good. And I thought the referees.
0: We're going to get him a club team.
2: The winners of the World Cup so far have been the referees, in my opinion. I've said that since like the group play. No, and they're like, get up, get up. They're like, no, no, no, no, no, no. Do not argue. I don't care. I don't want to hear what you say. I see you're faking it.
0: They really do hit the finger.
2: They
0: wag.
2: Do, and I've been very impressed with that. And people have not been getting away with a lot. Now they still get away with more than I want to, and they still sell it more. And their faces are like their leg exploded every time they get touched.
1: Tiger 142.
0: Flynn, you are not going to like this comment.
2: Okay.
0: Saw Flynn last night at Traction. A lot shorter than I expected.
2: I was probably slouched over.
0: Now, I'm pretty sure that's Moscone's burner, so don't worry about it.
2: Okay.
0: But that is said.
2: 6'2¼". If I was a half, I'd say it.
0: Hey, it's okay, dude. My both my sons, they had their official measurements yesterday.
2: Okay.
0: Football. Jackson 6'1", Knox 5'11 and a half. They got me.
3: They got you.
1: Where are
3: you?
1: Jackson at 6'1" already?
2: Yeah, he didn't.
0: I was 5'11 the combine. I don't think I'm 5'11. I think I'm 5'10 and a half.
3: You shrunk?
2: Maybe 3/4.
0: I think I did. My neck for sure shrunk. Thanks, Patrick Willis. Yeah, but they both got me.
2: Dang.
0: But like, and they try to like give me a hard time about that. I'm like, y'all, you'll realize this one day. As a father, I want that. Like,
2: yeah.
0: I want y'all. You to be tall. And, yeah.
2: I want y'all.
3: He's like
0: 6'1", 260.
2: Is that like 5'10"? I don't know.
3: He's trolling.
2: It's fine.
1: Anybody who says
0: looks
1: that.
0: Looks 5'10".
1: I'll back you up on this.
0: Wait a minute.
1: Anybody
0: the hell's that supposed to mean, Huff?
1: About another male's height, at most, is like 5'8", themselves.
3: Taylor feels more offended than Matt.
1: It's just like, who's that concerned about another guy's height?
2: I will say, the more comment I get when I meet people out is like, wow, you're taller than I thought. Because every time they watch me play, I'm surrounded by gigantic human beings.
0: Yeah.
2: And I look short.
3: Yeah, and the cankles don't help.
2: And the cankles, they're not there. Like, scientifically, I don't have cankles.
0: That's
2: we
0: true.
2: Prove that.
0: That's true.
2: It's just science.
0: You get the biggest in this room, but not in the wild.
2: Yeah, not in the wild.
0: Yeah.
2: So, yeah. I don't know. I can't.
1: It's a curry.
2: Is there anything I can do? Can I change my face? I don't know.
0: Not at this point. You're pot committed.
2: Pot committed. Pot committed.
1: People always
2: talk
1: about
2: height.
1: Steph Curry being really small. I'm like, guys, he's 6'3".
2: Yeah.
1: Mm-hmm. He's just in the NBA with like 6'8".
3: We talk about sayings that was pot committed.
2: Like poker. It's a poker term.
3: Oh,
0: it means
3: okay.
0: like
2: put so much
0: okay.
2: money in the
0: all
2: pot.
0: All my money
3: sense.
0: In the middle. I am,
3: yeah.
0: That's the pot.
3: Yes.
0: I am pot
3: okay,
0: committed.
3: That makes sense.
2: Yeah. Yeah. Like, I got so much. Like, I can't fold now. So
3: yeah.
2: I got to keep.
3: I'm pot committed.
2: Yeah, I'm pretty much
3: okay.
0: committed. So I got to see how this plays
3: yeah.
0: out.
3: Yeah. No, that totally makes sense.
0: Yeah.
3: Probably a stupid question by
0: no.
3: me. But.
0: There's no. Has there ever been a stupid question on this show?
2: You thought we were talking about the
3: if you're
2: wacky
3: asking
2: tabacky.
3: Others, probably.
0: Oh, talking about us, not others.
3: The what? The wacky tabacky?
2: Yeah, you thought we were talking about. The devil's lettuce?
3: No, I don't know what I thought it meant.
0: Because it's called pot.
2: Yeah.
0: Anybody's called that pot in 20 years?
2: I don't think so.
1: You still own the pot.
2: That man does the pots.
0: I still think devil's lettuce is the best.
2: Devil's lettuce is pretty great.
0: It's the best one. All right.
2: Kids, don't.
0: I was trying to think of a way to say that.
1: Don't do the pots.
0: Go to your local D.A.R.E. program. All right, we'll take a break. More OTB when we come back.
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0: All right, welcome back in OTB on this Tuesday morning, brought to you by our friends over at Community Steel, communitysteelco.com. Did y'all get a chance to see that Aaron Donald worked out for the Rams yesterday?
1: Yeah, there's rumblings that it's kind of a lot more serious about him coming back than initially thought.
0: He went to the facility, apparently, and they kind of were like, hey, you want to work out or whatever? He goes, yeah, I do, but I want to do it in pads because I want to see if I still have it.
2: Yeah.
0: He looked like he still had it.
2: Now, I did think us, yeah, he's I'm pretty sure he still got it. And by it, he's like 330 and by 4% body fat.
0: Yeah. Reminds me of myself.
2: Yeah. Who hadn't? Did I not see a report that said they were negotiating and talking about different terms of him coming back already? Like talking about putting a limit, how many games he has to play and things like that. Did I see this?
0: I think there's
2: or
0: something.
2: Or did I get fooled?
0: No, there's going to be some unique language in the way they bring him back. I don't know exactly what it is.
2: But. I saw somebody, and I thought it was a reporter saying rumors are that they could be saying you can play, you have to play in a certain amount of games in the regular season, then all playoff games, something like that.
0: So I wouldn't be surprised.
2: I wouldn't be shocked if there's something creative. I mean, Aaron Donald's not going to want to come back with. No offseason, maybe very limited training camp and play 17 games and then a playoff. So it could be one of those situations where you play half the season plus the playoffs.
0: Yeah, it's going to take him a while to gear back up to the level that he wants to go out there. I talked about that in length yesterday on Moving the Chains. Like
2: you can be in great shape, but
0: that's what I said.
2: Yeah.
0: So you can be in incredible shape. Once you get on the football field, that's a different shape. I was in shape, took like a couple months off because I thought I was done, went to a mini camp, and again, in shape, right. And they could barely walk up the stairs to get to my hotel room after like one practice.
2: And I think we can all agree, man, they're going to be frustratingly good already.
0: So
2: without him.
0: Edge rusher, Byron Young had 12 sacks last year. You're adding Myles Garrett, who had over 20, set the record.
2: 12.
0: Kobe Turner playing inside had 7 sacks a year ago. Puna Ford is like a unit in the middle of that defense. And then you would be adding Aaron Donald. So it would be Kobe Turner, who graded out as an 81 last year in the interior. Puna Ford, who graded out as an 86 last year in the interior. And Aaron Donald,

0: And then you would have Myles Garrett, who graded out at 93 last year, and Byron Young, who graded out at 84 last year. That would be your front.
1: How would you like to see that all, front?
0: Defensive line.
1: Those five.
0: No thanks. A little 5-2 action.
1: Yeah, bear front for everybody that's listening is a very hard. It's a defensive front that
0: John Chavis, who coached here for a long time, used to be like when he got in trouble, he went bear front.
1: Yeah, and you do a head up nose on the center, and then you run 2-3 techniques on the outside leverage of the guard.
0: What did Joe used to call that? You remember?
1: No.
0: 1,000 pounds of ass in the middle.
1: 1,000 pounds of ass in the middle. Yeah. So you clog the middle, and then you put two. So you basically have two defensive ends. Usually, you still only have four defensive linemen out there, and you use like your bigger linebacker, a Sam or a Will, on the ball. But it's basically five defensive linemen front, and you're clogging up the middle, and it really makes it difficult to run the ball. However, Power's still a good play. If we ever had to run the ball, you always check Power against Bear.
0: So I
1: give yourself a best chance.
0: I'd love to see Bear front because, I mean, I was probably getting the ball.
1: LSU is probably still checking to the inside zone versus Bear. I don't think anybody in the history of football has made a yard inside zone versus Bear.
0: No matter how
1: you know when in training camp, there's always a Bear install day for the defense. Yep. It's usually like day 3 or 4 of training camp, and it's the worst day for the offense. Yeah. It's awful. It's brutal.
0: Especially if you got a pretty bad A zero nose that's like right there over the center, that he's just disrupting the center. The center's in your lap before you can really get the ball.
1: Yeah, it was always like, you know, you're installing your plays on offense, and this is what we're installing. And then they're like, yeah, and the coach would be like, defense is installing Bear today, so we got to be ready for Bear. And everyone's just like, oh, hell. Gonna be one of them days, boys.
0: One more reminder that on the most talented roster in the NFL, the starting Mike linebacker for that team is Omar Spates.
2: Slowmar?
0: Yeah, the guy that...
1: Slowmar.
0: Everybody came at me hard for me saying he was a good football player when LSU got him. Turns out he is. Turns out the defense sucked.
1: That they did.
0: Golly,
1: that they did.
0: There's been some... There's been some, like, just egregiously bad. Like, and I love my guy, Bo Pelini. I do. I still do. I still love him. But that 2020 defense, the Matt House defense that year, was that 23 or 22?
2: That was 23.
0: 23.
2: Nope. Yeah. Because Baker's going into his third year.
0: 23 defense with Matt House. And then last year's offense with Joe. Those three...
1: Mm-hmm. Mm. Hey, it's just a reminder out there that we're all human beings. Nobody's perfect. Just because you're a coach in college doesn't mean you're a good coach.
0: Right? I didn't know where you were going with that.
1: Just because you're the manager of your business doesn't mean you're good at it.
0: That's fair.
1: Now, people will assume that you got that job, you got that position by being competent and like very well deserving. It goes for everything in the world. I remember, like, my aha moment in Green Bay where I was like, man, this is the NFL. This is the pinnacle of football. Everybody knows exactly what they're doing. Everything's calculated at all times. We're drawing things up in the dirt at halftime. And I'm like, this is how the NFL works. You just, everybody's waiting. Nobody knows what they're doing. Everybody's just winging it out here, trying the best they can.
0: Where was that at?
1: It was in Green Bay. Just like everywhere. Like you think that you're in the NFL. Everything's calculated. Yeah. Everything is
0: like, you're saying like you can have a bad coach.
1: Not that you can have a bad coach. It's just like you just assume you put everything at the highest level on a pedestal, right?
0: Yeah.
1: Put everything up there. Like those people, oh, thank God they're in charge. They know exactly what they're doing. It's like the government. It's like everything. Like everybody knows what they're doing because, man, ooh, they're up there. Well, everybody's just trying to figure it out.
0: Right.
1: Just because you're a college defensive coordinator doesn't mean you're a good defensive coordinator. Like,
2: did y'all hear that?
0: I did hear that beep.
3: Yeah, well,
2: I'm trying to figure out what it is.
0: Was that Brian Kelly trying to mute Flynn from talking about last
3: year? Wait,
0: that
3: was weird.
1: That's true. BK. Where's his ball at?
2: All right.
1: Taylor
3: sabotaging the show.
2: Here's the thing. In order to forget, it has to be accidental. I'm not forgetting.
1: No, I said, what's your problem?
2: I don't know.
1: Come at me, bro. It's our ball.
2: Okay.
1: Brian Kelly signed it.
3: He signed it.
1: The head coach for LSU.
3: I mean, the Mountain.
1: Do you see what he did at Notre Dame?
3: Mountain West.
1: Yeah.
3: Color analyst.
1: Seriously.
3: Or whatever on, he's going to be.
1: Oh, so the man's on national television.
2: The support staff for the Memphis Tigers. That's my fault.
3: Duh.
2: Forgot about that one.
0: Yeah, that too.
1: Wow.
2: Man of many talents, can't it seems. Just, okay, that's on me.
1: You can't just delete history, Taylor. The man will forever be known as former head coach, Brian Kelly. And we got him to autograph a football.
2: We did?
3: Yeah.
2: Which one of us got to autograph that football?
1: Hey, Mr. Brian. Coach Brian.
0: I'm going to say something that's going to be biased as I say it, so I know that, and I know some people are going to be like, what are you talking about?
1: Oh boy.
0: Turns out the last couple of coaches, the last coach, when Coach Miles was winning all those games, it was like, well, anybody could win at LSU.
3: Yeah.
0: Turns out that's not so easy.
3: So you can't.
1: No.
0: And it was always like, man, you could put anybody in that spot.
1: Yeah.
0: Kind of blend the two conversations that we were having. Now, Coach was always going against, Nick Saban and what he did, so it was always going to be heavy lifting for him. But
1: it is surprising
0: he won just as many championships.
1: It is surprising how much less Miles hate there is. I mean, there's not a lot.
2: More than there should be.
0: There's way more than there should be.
2: I've never really
0: in this building. There's way more than there should be. Like I remember when I first got here, being shocked by some of the conversations. I felt like Jon Snow in the Battle of the Bastards.
1: Right.
0: Trying to defend Coach Miles when I first moved back here.
1: Like it didn't end great, but what does? And like, unless you go out on top. The reason it ended. I get it, but yeah, put some respect behind that man's name.
0: Yeah. Man won a lot of games, won a championship, played for another, and then I always hated. Well, he played with Coach Saban's players in 07. Dude, Saban went here for 3 years.
1: Mm-hmm.
2: What about the 2011 run he made?
0: I think because he recruited like us, like had nothing.
1: Yeah, maybe he should have played Jarrett Lee in 11.
0: Yeah,
1: maybe we get past the 50.
0: Yeah, that's
1: but
0: true.
1: He got there.
0: Anyways,
1: all y'all Les Miles hater,
0: get out of here. All right, we'll take a break. More OTB when we come back here live from the Raising Cane Studio.
4: Off the bench.
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0: Kind of works with this song.
1: Yeah.
2: What is?
0: Like the.
2: We can mash this up.
0: Okay. Yeah, I think we could. Yeah, it works. It works. I got some good news for your Keelan Russell card.
2: Come on, hit me with it.
0: He has got the fourth best odds to win the Heisman in the SEC. Actually ahead of Sam Levitt and John Mateer.
2: Someone's going to... Whoa.
3: Fall out of your chair over there, Matt.
2: Oh, my leg. My leg hit the handle, and I just dropped about a foot and a half.
4: Hey, guys, it's me.
1: Oh, my gosh. Help. I'm falling. I can't get up. You old son of a gun.
3: Oh, my God. Look, you're barely in the shot now, dude. Like, what are we doing here?
4: It's me, short bat.
1: Oh, y'all. His face when he thought he was going down.
2: Oof. I'm glad I didn't go down.
1: Oh, my gosh. Taylor, I need you to clip that and slow-mo it.
2: Thought I was falling. This body hadn't fallen down in a while.
1: Because you ain't getting back up.
2: Yeah. Oh, man.
1: Oh, gosh.
2: Vacation starting early.
1: Oh, yeah. That's right.
2: I know. I'm out. This is my last day.
1: I'll take two weeks off and quit. Hold on to that card.
2: Oh, yeah. I'm going to hold on to that card. If someone's going to win it outside of Sam, let's go Keelan.
3: Now, what do you do if they name Austin Mack the starter? Do you sell it immediately, or you?
2: Oh no, hold. You hold, baby. You hold. This is a good enough card where if you hold it, he does well. It's good. Right. Just gotta wait for the time. It's a 1-1 auto. Not a big deal.
1: Yeah, but he's not a Star Wars character, so does it even matter anymore?
2: Doesn't. Check this out. Boom, Darth Maul, right here. Thanks for getting this ordered, Jake.
1: Yeah, why'd I have to order it again?
2: Because the guy blocked me. One of three people on eBay that have blocked me.
1: I've never, ever heard of anybody getting blocked on eBay, and I've been doing it for like 30 years.
2: I know, these nerds. They got intimidated.
1: Or two coming back.
5: Off the bench.
1: Intimidated by your AI profile picture.
2: Yeah, you question a couple prices, you get blocked.
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1: You'll get a lot of my high. A lot.
0: Take it all off the shelf.
1: Take it all off the shelf.
0: Just take it all.
1: Supermarket sweep that thing.
0: You've told me to do something like that in the past. Mm-hmm. All right.
1: Sure.
0: One of the things I want to talk about, yesterday we didn't get a chance to hit on the Saints, and today I wanted to look at it from a schedule perspective. Because when you look at every schedule, at least for me, I'm always going to say, okay, well, which division are they going to play? Like, we know they're playing the NFC South. Like, duh, we know that. All right, so what else is it going to be? And so the Saints are going to play the North. All right, they're going to play the AFC North. They're going to play the NFC North. That's going to be the divisions that they match up with. And that can be a story of your season. Like, the AFC and the NFC West play each other this year. It's going to be incredible football. Poor Raiders and poor Cardinals. Like, they're having to play seven games, you know, against, or no, more than that. They're having to play, let's see, nine games against really good teams. They're probably going to struggle in those games. So, as I look at the NFC North, every team had a winning record last year in that division. Now, the AFC North, that's the wild card because we don't know anything about the AFC North. The Steelers, new head coach. The Ravens, new head coach. The Browns, forever and always, a new head coach. Like, Zach Taylor and the Bengals are really the only thing that we kind of know. And even for that team, they made a lot of moves defensively through trades, free agency, and the draft. So it's kind of hard to look at it and figure out what that portion of it is going to be. But I can look at the NFC North and know that's going to be some difficult games. You start the season at Detroit. My conversations I've had with Dan Campbell at the Combine owners meetings, there's no really other way to put it. They're pissed off about how last year went. They felt like they underachieved.
1: Yeah.
0: And they're not Brendan Sorsby. They don't do this. They do this. He's like, it was us. He's like, it's on me. I'm the head coach. I'm the leader of that team. We had opportunities, and we didn't take advantage of them, and that falls on me. You know, so, like, that's the mode that they're in. They're going to be ready to go this year. It's one of the most talented rosters in the NFL. Okay, so that's the Detroit portion of that.
1: They start the year
0: on the road against Detroit.
1: Yeah, let me tell you that. That place, is it still Ford Field?
0: Yeah,
1: it's a hard place to play.
0: It's weird. It's a warehouse.
1: Even when they went 0-16, it was still a hard place to play.
0: We got our butts kicked in that stadium.
1: It doesn't matter how good we were at Green Bay.
0: Yeah.
1: We won a Super Bowl. We went 15-1. Going to Detroit was always a pain in the ass.
0: Yep. I agree with that. I only played there twice, and it was both times. It was not good. They play the Bears on the road this year. They play the Packers at home, and then the Vikings are at home as well. The Vikings, don't really know what you're going to get there. Obviously, that's going to be a little bit of a wild card with their quarterback situation. I still think it's a good roster. That's not going to be like a roll the helmets out there type game. The at Chicago in late November, that could be a really rough spot for you, depending on how Chicago's playing. Now, you got two people up here that are pretty high on the Chicago Bears. I think they're going to be a really good football team. There's things that I'm surprised they didn't do in the offseason, like add another edge rusher. They still could, like Von Miller, guys like that are still out there. But Caleb Williams took a pretty big leap last year. Now, completion percentage is still under 60%. I think some of that's because of his style of play, and I think some of that's with, you know, him trying to continue to mature as an NFL quarterback. If that goes from, 59% to 63%?
1: Yeah.
0: And that's not that big of a difference
1: yep.
0: for him in his growth and development.
1: Yeah, and a lot. I mean, completion percentage is a. It's not just a quarterback stat. It's a offensive. It's a team yeah. stat. Like you, he doesn't have the superstar receiver. Now he's got some good tight ends. He's got some really good tight ends and a great offense, like head coach,
0: two
1: offensive coordinator, right? Two good running backs. Now that's the one. I think I don't even want to say weak link because they're talented guys. They're just not that somebody you would look at and say, Roman Dunze isn't the guy that you're gonna be like, yeah, that's a number one guy.
0: I think Luther Burden could be.
1: Yeah, I know you do. And so those guys can make a step this year
0: yeah.
1: and be those dudes. So we'll see. But that and then. Completion percentage is, of course, it falls on the shoulders of the quarterback. You got to be accurate. You got to throw a catchable ball. You got to make the right reads. You got to get the ball out of your hands and do all this and that. But it is a team stat when it comes down to it. So when you're talking 2, 3, 4% percentile,
0: yeah,
1: either in in a worse way or better way,
0: right?
1: Like the way your guys play around you certainly make a big difference.
0: So then that takes us to the Green Bay Packers. Now, I don't know what Green Bay is going to be. I don't think they did a lot in the offseason. I thought they should do more in the offseason. They've got like a handful of number two receivers. Josh Jacobs has some off-the-field issues. We don't know if those are going to get cleared up. They made some interesting choices on fifth-year options for former first-round picks in Green Bay that have not been successful. So it's been an interesting offseason in Green Bay. I bring all that up to say – if you split with the NFC North, I think that means you're going to have a good season. And you might be like 2-2. If you lose to Detroit and Chicago and you beat Minnesota and Green Bay at home, with you getting to play the NFC South and the AFC North not being solidified right now like it always has been. I mean, think about this again. Almost whoever is listening to this show, it almost doesn't matter your age. You've seen three head coaches in the Pittsburgh Steelers in your lifetime. Three. They're about to have their fourth, right? That is the ultimate stability in that franchise. They finally have a new head coach. Mike Tomlin decided to step away. Like it's Chuck Knoll, Bill Cowher, Mike Tomlin, and most of our lifetime. So they're starting over, right? Now, Mike McCarthy, he's still he's a Pittsburgh guy. He knows – yeah, the Steelers from growing up and all those things, but it's new. That's not norm. Harbaugh was the coach before we got into the NFL in Baltimore. He's just leaving. All right, so they're starting over with something new that they haven't had in a long time. And then again, Cleveland's forever rotating coaches. I hope Todd Monken does really well. I love Todd Monken. He's a great coach here, and I think he's a really good football coach. They got more quarterbacks than any team in the league, and they don't like any of them right now. Well, they might like them. They don't love them right now. So I think the AFC North, you can have some success. So I think the Saints season is going to come down to, can you split the games with the NFC North?
1: It's an interesting take and an interesting way to look at it.
0: Because could go 3-1 against the AFC North, depending on how these teams kind of adapt to all the new. I'm not saying it's going to be easy. I'm just saying if you would have played the AFC North 3 years ago, I would have said, oh, man, just try to get one.
1: Yeah. Realistically, though, Saints are going to win 7-9 games. It's going to come down how you play in your division because, you could win 8 games and be in the playoffs this year because of how weak your conference is or your division is. So, yeah, it could, to have a really great season, to potentially even think about maybe having a 10-win season, a double-digit win season, yeah, you got to split with the North. Got to.
0: Yeah.
1: You got to do, at least split with the AFC North, if not get 3 of them. And then, of course, you play in a weak division, so you're going to play 3 teams that you can beat. You can beat Tampa. You can beat Atlanta. You can beat Carolina. You can beat those teams. You're not going to beat them, win them all. And I think it's, again, let's just bring it up. And I know I kind of bring this up, and it's like Debbie Downer over here. I get it. But it's like, you got to remember, the Saints were not good last year. They did good things, and they've done really good things in the offseason, the last 2 offseasons. But they, you know, still, it's a progression. Like, it's a, you know, I don't know if we're going to take that.
0: They won six last year. Like, seven would be a disappointment.
1: Yeah, but it's still a baby step, right?
0: It's a tip.
1: Do you think it's going to be a giant step? You think you're going to win 10?
0: I had the Saints winning 9.
1: Yeah,
0: but going from 6 to 9.
1: I mean, that's a big jump.
0: Yeah.
1: It's a big jump. It really is. And I think everybody would be really
0: happy.
1: Your
0: roster is much better than it was, I think, than it was a year ago.
1: Yeah. But it is realistic in this division to go 8-9 to make the playoffs. Right?
0: Yeah.
1: I mean, it's a
0: fair point. It happened last year.
1: But certainly, yeah, you can draw it up, and it is a pretty favorable draw with those divisions just because you don't – like just like you laid it out. I mean, the Vikings are going to be the Vikings. You just never know. They're going to have a puncher's chance. We'll see what Kyler – I think actually Kyler Murray is going to be good in that offense. I really do.
0: Better than what they had.
1: Yeah, better than 9. But I think he – I mean, he's – let's not like lose sight of the fact that Kyler is talented, so – I think he will be a lot better now that he's out of Arizona. So we'll see. I mean, we'll see if that is going to be true. He might be terrible, but I think he's going to have a shot at reviving his career.
0: I mean, I do too. And I think Kevin O'Connell is one of the better head coaches that we have in the NFL. So
1: yeah, I mean, that's why I say it. You know, you get it's just like Ben Johnson going to Chicago after Eberflusen or whatever his name was.
0: Eberflus.
1: Yeah, it's just like, I mean, it's a night and day difference for Caleb Williams. He had all the talent in the world, and you see it. He's more talented than any quarterback in the NFL.
0: More than Mahomes and Allen?
1: Well, it kind of depends on how you, like, nobody's throwing the ball as hard or as fast or as that dude.
0: I mean.
1: And maybe that's not a good definition of talent. But I'm just saying from an
0: – I'll back you up. What you're saying is nobody's going to ever go out there and, like, just completely show him up.
1: No one's going to
0: out-throw
1: him.
0: He's going to compete with the best. Well, yeah.
1: Y'all go out in shorts and throw and do, like, a Elite 11-type style camp. He's not going to get beat by anybody.
0: Yeah. He's going to put on a show.
1: Yeah, he's going to put on a show. That's what I'm saying. But you put him with a guy like Ben Johnson who did the same thing, you know, did amazing things with a great – one of the top quarterbacks in the NFL, Jared Goff. But Jared Goff in talent level – isn't on Caleb Williams' level. That doesn't mean you're a better quarterback.
0: Right.
1: Talent doesn't mean anything unless you can play discipline, play within the offense, take with the defense, getting all the quarterback things, all the quarterback jargon. Talent is worthless unless you can do that. But if you match talent with that and a good offense, that's when you got something special. Anyway, yeah, I'll go with you. I mean, I think 9 wins is realistic.
0: I'll say this real quick. I know we got to take a break. The Saints are better at receiver. The Saints are better at tight end. The Saints are better at the offensive line. The Saints are better at running back. And the Saints are better at quarterback this year. Would anybody have any argument to any of that?
1: As long as everybody's healthy at receiver.
0: Even if they're not, I'm taking Bryce Lance and Berrion Brown over Mason Tipton, Kevin Austin Jr., and Ronnie Bell.
1: Oh, yeah.
0: And I hadn't seen them run a route in the NFL, and I feel strongly about that. Tight end position, you add Noah Fant and Oscar Delp. Offensive line, you add David Edwards and Jeremiah Wright. Quarterback, I say better because now you've got another year of Shuck. Obviously, those 8 games last year, you have a really good backup in Spencer Rattler. And then you sign another veteran in Zach Wilson. Running back, you still have the same running backs, and you add Travis Etienne Jr. They're better on every level of the offense. Defensively, you lose DeMario Davis. That hurts. But I love Caden Ellis. He's not the same player. I'm not even going to pretend to act like he is. But Caden Ellis has a different skill set than DeMario Davis. Interested to see how it plays out. You add Christian Miller to push your interior defensive line that was bad last year in the second round. You add a former top 10 pick to see what you can get out of him and Tyree Wilson. You sign back Cam Jordan. DBs, lose a little there. You lost Alante Taylor in free agency. But my whole point is there's a lot of places the Saints team is better than they were a year ago. And I know it shouldn't be the most exciting thing to say. I think they can win 9 games. But after you won 6 last year and you play in a bad division, like Matt pointed out, 9 wins might not be the worst thing.
1: Yeah. Screw it, dude. 12 wins. You're right. They're better at every position except for DB.
0: So if they go from 6 to 9, it wouldn't be the craziest thing. No, you couldn't handle that. All right, we'll take a break. When we come back, OTB mailbag. Remember, you can get your OTB mailbag questions inside the chat. You also can get them on the text line. There's no way I remember this. 225-499-1045.
1: Yeah, nice.
0: Not a big deal. Get them in that way as well. Mailbag when we come back here on OTB.
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2: And look, it is marked most urgent.
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5: The internet.
6: What the f*** is the internet?

0: for you to answer because you didn't grow up here. Longitude. Favorite New Orleans Saint growing up?
1: Drew Brees.
0: It is. Yeah, that makes sense for you.
2: Deuce
0: for
2: McAllister.
0: Sure. That's a good for one. For me. Craig Ironhead Hayward for me.
3: Who's that guy that headbutted the wall?
0: Cal Turley?
2: Turley. Yeah,
3: let's go with him.
0: He was awesome.
1: I met him at the Super Bowl. Huge.
3: Huge?
1: Huge.
0: He's a unit.
1: Yeah.
0: San Diego State? Aztec?
1: Maybe. Doing great work pairing up vets with a dog, like service dogs.
0: Oh, very cool.
1: Yeah.
0: Very cool. He's a huge surfer.
1: Yeah.
0: Big into surfing. Which, can you imagine seeing that large human?
1: Yeah.
0: He is good vibes.
1: Yeah.
0: Can you imagine that large human coming at you like on a surfboard, though?
3: Surfboard?
1: Oh, no.
0: No.
1: It was like a week of us doing drunken love. Oh, did you see that she returned?
3: She returned where?
1: Well, she hasn't really done a lot of tours or whatever, but I guess I meant Rihanna. She came out with Jay-Z the other day because Jay-Z was doing a concert, three shows in Yankee Stadium or something like that. And she came
3: Queen
1: out.
3: Queen B came out?
1: Queen B came out and did Drunken Love.
3: Surfboard?
1: And then, she did Surfboard. And then Riri came out.
3: Riri?
1: Yeah.
3: What'd she do?
0: Whatever she wanted.
1: Now she just, what song?
3: Mm-hmm.
1: She did Run This Town.
3: Okay.
1: And then Better Have My Money.
3: Oh, nice. God, man, I remember that song was in my head for like a week.
0: Awesome.
1: Yes.
3: We need to put it back in our heads.
0: Some great Saints names. Ricky Jackson, legend. Joe Horn, legend. Morton
2: Pat
0: Anderson.
2: Swilling.
0: Pat Swilling was a legend.
2: Which kind of a forgotten Dome Patrol member.
3: Yeah. I'll be honest with you, I couldn't point New Orleans out on a map when I was growing up.
0: It's like right next to you. Same state over.
3: Tunnel vision.
0: Hashtag OTB mailbag, best Saints linebacker ever, Sam Mills.
2: Sam Mills.
0: Love Sam Mills.
2: Honestly, you go look at the totality of his career, DeMario put up good numbers.
0: Yeah, I mean,
2: Jonathan Vilma was big on the Super Bowl run for him.
3: Vance Ateo. What? Brian Kelly's guy.
2: It is.
0: Mm-hmm. Hashtag OTB mailbag.
3: Brian Kelly handled that whole situation.
0: Last year versus Florida, Caden Durham had a 51-yard run to end the game. Do you remember what type of play that was? Read an article yesterday that called it a power set. That article was
3: that
0: wrong.
3: Article's stupid.
0: Yeah. I don't know who wrote the article. I don't know what it wasn't a power. LSU didn't run a power.
3: They could have had a guard pulling, but it probably pulling
0: could have been a counter.
3: Yeah, it's probably there wasn't a guard pulling this past year by himself, which would be a power. So it was either a guard and a.
0: I'm gonna look it up right now.
3: Probably back. Tied in pulling.
2: Yeah, that was the play where they did a Pyburn offset fullback.
0: Mm. It's gonna take me some time to find it. Not a lot of time, but it'll take me some time to find it. But I'll find it.
3: We'll look at it. We'll come back.
0: We'll look
3: and report
0: it up during the
3: break. Hey, look, and if it was a power, you know. We'll blame it on somebody else.
0: It wasn't a power because I had a full conversation with their offensive coordinator or their former offensive coordinator.
3: So that's the problem. You got to be careful
0: and
3: read articles sometimes.
0: There's a reason they didn't run power. They said they didn't have the guards to do it, which is even worse.
1: That's insane.
3: We forgot to practice it, so we're not going to stall it now.
0: Von Dunbar is a good name.
1: Early OTB, I guess it's not early anymore, but they sent this earlier. At SEC Media Days, can Flynn hit Sark with the following question? Coach, any idea who your starting quarterback will be? A lot of people are asking.
0: I might steal that idea.
3: That actually is really good.
1: Yeah.
0: I might actually steal that. And then, like, when I get in, but hey, all right, Coach, so I know you've got a quarterback competition going on this fall. Who do you think right now has the upper hand?
1: Mm-hmm. Yeah.
3: I think that's good.
1: Shout out to this guy.
0: Yeah, like, Hester, I knew you had CTE, but damn.
3: Respect to that.
0: He actually laughed. He has a good sense of humor. He'd get it. There's some that would not get that at SEC.
3: Man, I was laying in bed. You ever had this? I was laying in bed last night.
0: All right, Lance.
3: And I was like, yeah. I got kind of sad. I came up with this great question I was going to ask everybody. But that, you know, it's like middle of the night, so I didn't write it down. Can't remember what it is.
1: Why would you tell us this? What is the point in that?
3: Because I want y'all to know how great of ideas I have.
0: But she didn't give
2: us the
0: idea.
2: We don't know what the idea
1: is.
3: Yeah. It was a good idea. Y'all would have loved it.
1: Hard to tell.
2: All right.
3: Just believe me.
0: Trust me, bro.
1: I'm going to believe the guy that consistently gets unked.
0: You. God. I mean, you did get unked.
3: It's fair.
1: Because you're super reliable. OTV mailbag. Matt, where do you do your high rocks training? And would you consider coming to a Saturday workout with us at Elite?
3: At Elite? They do high rocks there?
1: I don't know. Ask Jake.
3: I did a Red Sig Health and Performance, bro. I got injured.
0: You don't. We do.
1: You don't even Elite. That's crazy.
3: I do. I Elite like multiple times a week.
0: We make you a certified athlete.
1: They make you a hybrid rock star.
0: Are you trying to say the training we do is not good?
3: I'm trying. It's Elite.
0: Thank you.
3: I just not out there doing, you know, I'm not trying to get my speed up.
0: You need to. Slow ass.
3: I'm fast. I took off sprinting the other day. Smoked my kids.
0: I'd hope
2: Heck
0: so.
2: Yeah.
3: Mm-hmm. Himmy didn't have a chance.
0: Pushing Lacey down. Oh my gosh. I'm watching. Guys, we'll break it down there. It's not even. The fact that that's called a power pisses me off, actually. I just watched it.
1: I'm
0: mad. All right. OTB mailbag, besides yourself, who is your favorite LSU player ever? Myself's not my favorite LSU player ever. Anyways, Kevin Falk. It's Kevin Falk.
2: Growing up.
0: I mean, Kevin Falk.
3: It can be anybody. You don't have to be growing up.
0: Kevin Falk. No. I mean, because Jarvis Landry's up there.
2: I loved watching Jamal Adams. That was my guy up there.
0: Jamal's up there for sure.
1: Honey Badgers. Like one of my guys.
0: Honey Badgers, that's like a chalk answer
3: for sure. Joseph Addai, Michael Clayton.
0: Joe Addai in the moment, like as far as teammates, was my favorite.
3: Go back, watch some of the things that he did with his body.
0: Mm-hmm.
3: Pretty incredible. Michael Clayton was always fun. Play the wide receiver position very physically.
0: Spears was fun to watch. He was great to me as a freshman, too. I always enjoyed
2: Skylar Green growing up.
3: Yeah.
0: Skylar's a good one.
3: Uh-huh.
0: But I truly believe if it wasn't for Kevin Falk, LSU would have never had the run that we've had.
2: Well, he was the first, like, big time.
0: He stayed at home when nobody else was staying at home. Mm-hmm. Nobody during that time. Everybody was going to Florida State or Miami or elsewhere. They weren't going to LSU. And he made it cool to go to LSU. And then they started something during that generation that they built a little bit here, built a little bit here. Then Coach Saban gets here. He realizes what this place can be, brings in Jimbo and Muschamp and all. And then it became what it is today. And I truly believe that was because Kevin Falk decided to stay at LSU.
3: Mm-hmm. This was like Hunt's question the other day, right? That was his poll question for us all.
1: Yeah.
3: My answer was Marcus Russell.
0: It was favorite athletes. It wasn't just football. Because I want to say I said Kevin Falk, Todd Walker, and Stromae Swift. I said three. Your answer was great, though. Because you did watch DeMarcus a lot.
3: I got a front row seat. Good player. Better than being behind a bad player.
0: A playoff that. Who is the most underrated LSU football player of all time? Maybe one that haven't ever heard of. That'd be hard to give you one that you've never heard of. Maybe one that didn't get celebrated as much.
2: Danny Etling. Come to mind. I always thought Craig Lawson was an underrated safety.
0: Oh, that's a good. That's
2: always in position.
0: Good pool there.
2: Never really got talked about. Never had the fanfare. I think Danny Etling was underrated. That's because he kind of gets forgotten. Because he had awful QB play before him, then you go directly into Joe Burrow. He kind of gets forgotten, but like Danny was important for the time. He helped the Orgeron era kind of come in. I mean, he won a lot of games for you.
3: Mettenberger too. I mean, doesn't get talked about too much, but yeah. that was in that decade of quarterback purgatory, certainly. And then all of a sudden there was that, you know, that they had that one year, right? And when Mettenberger was really good. And for this question, we would kind of default back to the teams that we were on because we knew the roster through and through. But, like, players like Curtis Taylor, Harry Coleman, like, guys like that. Like, just huge. Like, and we could probably go down the list and
0: I have my answer because I can do that, too, and I'm with you. Curtis Taylor and Harry Coleman are great
2: both
0: examples.
2: Y'all starting corners.
3: Jonathan Zenon. How about Jonathan Zenon?
2: Zenon
0: was so good.
3: Jesse Daniels was the year before.
0: I got an answer, though. And I think it's going to be my final answer. for me, most underrated LSU football player, Saron Black.
2: Great player.
3: Really good. Good answer.
0: Saron had 53 starts at LSU at left tackle for some really good football teams.
3: Really good. A lot of them.
0: And he would have played in the NFL, but he literally had, he gave all of his knees.
3: He gave every single piece of cartilage
0: that he had LSU. To LSU.
3: Mm-hmm.
0: High school teammate?
3: High school teammate.
0: Yeah.
3: How about that? So it was, I was a senior. Saron Black was a sophomore in high school. And another sophomore, do you remember?
0: At my Pettigrew. High
3: school, Brandon Pettigrew tied in and played for the Lions for a long time.
0: Pretty good little team.
3: Now, Saron played.
0: That had better quarterback play.
3: Brandon Pettigrew blew his ACL out in our scrimmage before the season started, so I never got to really throw to him.
0: Yeah.
2: He still had a long NFL career.
3: Yeah. He had a long, very long, very good. We played him many times.
2: With the Lions, right?
3: Yeah, for the Lions, yep.
0: Saron would have absolutely been
3: a pro. I'm pretty sure he got recruited. He was recruited, at least. He didn't sign because he was probably the 05 class. He was recruited by Les Miles because he went to Oklahoma State. Some good answers here in the chat. Jarrett Lee, Brandon Taylor, Greg Brooks, Chad Jones, Matt Mock. Yeah, baby.
2: Ron Brooks.
0: That's a good one. We got, what, 1 year or 2 years of Ron?
2: I think one.
0: One, maybe.
2: Because he was one of the...
0: I got another one. Perry Riley.
2: Mm. Another guy who had a good NFL career. I mean, he was next to Shep for a little while. He was next to Derry Beckwith. Kind of got overlooked, but he was really good.
0: Yeah,
3: right,
0: Derry Beckwith.
3: We could go on forever. Yeah, I mean, this is LSU. It's just different. Get it?
0: Mm-hmm. Tell me, what do you mean?
3: It's just different. No explanation. Hashtag trade.
0: All right. Apologize. That was fun going down memory lane and. Naming old teammates. I'll throw one more out there, Charles Scott. Charles was very underrated. Any running back discussion would talk about other people, including myself, and it should have been talking more about Charles. Charles was a baller. Anywho's. All right, we'll take a break. More OTB when we come back here live from the Raising Cane's studio.
4: Off the bench.
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0: 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Tate, you want to pull that play up? This is the play that was called a power play. It's not a power play. If you could roll it just a little bit here, Tay-Tay, pause it. There's no pulling guard, and there's no, you know, you got two, like you could try to say maybe, like you're acting like those two tight end fullbacks are like the two pullers, and then you got a little bit of a down action here, so maybe you could kind of say it's counter-like, but still it's not a counter run. The running back doesn't try to buy time to get the people in front of him. His A-gap landing point shouldn't – it would be more of a B-gap landing point. So it's really – and, Matt, you called it during the break. It's not any of that. It's just like a goal line.
1: Yeah, it's a short yardage goal line run. I mean, it's like
0: – it's a lead.
1: Yeah, you wash down. That's what I was going to say. It's a lead with an extra guy. Yeah, you wash down one side and you have two guys. I mean, at the end of the day, I mean, there's only so many places for human beings to go, so many directions, so many ways to lead up and try to get to the second level. At the end of the day, if you stopped it when everybody gets to the line of scrimmage, I mean, it might look a little counter-ish, according to this front. Now, go back. Can you it's hard to rewind. You know, we get the film up. I want that cowboy remote. Like, this is kind of what we were talking about a little bit earlier, pre-snap, on the pre-snap look. It is a jam front. So there's a head-up nose on defense tackle, and there's 2-3 techniques. So what's one good way? And this is a terrible defensive front. I mean, it's just awful. Like, sometimes in college football, it's just like, what are we doing? It's like, this defensive coordinator should have been fired on the spot. Now, this could have been an alignment situation. I don't know if you can go back like a second or two, but it's fine. Don't worry about it. They have a huge hole right here. This guy's lined up on the outside hip of this guy, and he's still going up the field. It's ridiculous. So you should, every time you run a play against this defense, you should score a touchdown.
0: Yeah.
1: Basically. Or get caught from behind from a backside defensive back or something, because they're not lined up correctly. And have you ever seen a jam front, Jacob, in a short yardage situation where you put all hats inside the most outside guy of the
0: player? No, you'd typically want some kind of leverage on the line of scrimmage.
1: Because
0: I'm assuming this guy, M8, maybe.
1: This guy's wrong. One of these two guys is wrong. Or maybe this. Look how far he's lined up over here against something with a tight end.
0: This guy's running off the field.
1: He's running off the field. He shouldn't be running off the field. So, look, you're looking at this. You're looking at your chops because you got 1, 2, 3, 4, 5, 6 potential blockers on the left side against 1, 2, 3, 4, 5, 6 defensive players. But every single hat on defense is inside the outermost hat of LSU's tight end right here. I mean, in fact, you can make the argument that they're all inside or at least head up to the tackle's helmet. So all you got to do is exactly what they do. They wash the lineman down, and you got two guys pulling around the outside. I mean, you should score 100% of the time you run this play.
0: I think he got pretty close to scoring. Let's run this in its totality. Let's see if he gets
1: – There you go.

0: We got an angle.
1: What did I say? You either score or you get caught by a backside defensive back.
0: Yeah. But that's all that play was. So
1: it wasn't a power.
0: It was not in any way, shape, or form a power. But
1: it was very powerful.
0: Yeah, sure. Yeah, you can use that, but no. So not to hate on whatever article you read.
1: No, we hate on it because that guy's dumb.
0: But no, it's not a power. They didn't run a single power last year.
1: He's probably intelligent. He's a writer. I mean, not all of us can be published writers. You know what I mean?
0: Because you are.
1: He's just football
2: dumb. Some of us published artists.
1: Published artists. Yeah. I mean, sorry. Taylor, have you ever written an article? Jeez.
0: No it's chance.
1: Been published.
0: Again.
3: Once.
0: Again, I'll give you the breakdown. Outside zone, 27% of the time. Inside zone, 34% of the time. Duo, 15% of the time. And they ran counter 11% of the time. Most of the time, that was with Xavion Thomas, the receiver. 3% draw, 1% pull lead, and again, zero powers. Not a one. Goose egg.
1: So, this year, it's going to be a good year. Going to be a good year.
0: They'll run more powers in the...
1: Today. They don't even practice.
0: In the first quarter next year than they ran all season.
1: I hope he trolls Brian Kelly. He runs it first play.
0: Because, like, certainly... He realized, like, they watched tape, and they have to have, like, noticed that on tape.
1: God. They now, game planned against this for a week, and they probably laughed.
0: To kind of give you the diversity of Ole Miss's run game last year, by the way, they almost ran double. Not almost double. It's like 340 to 552 in favor of Ole Miss. So not that far away, actually, when I say that out loud. The amount of runs just in general to kind of go back. And they play more games, I get that, but still to kind of give you an idea – of this being a run-first offense, and just because it's fast-paced doesn't mean it's air raid. They ran 539 times last year. 10% outside zone, 28% inside zone, 26% a man scheme, 14% power, 12% counter. To kind of give you an idea, it's called diversity in your run game. It's a crazy thought. It's a wild thing, and I cannot wait to see it in Tiger Stadium.
1: What? Diversity in the running game?
0: Yes.
1: Do you think that we're all going to be like, oh, my God, not again when it's second and one? Like, 9 yards is the worst thing we could do on first down. Absolutely. Like, most people would celebrate 9 yards on first down, but it was just brutal.
0: I feel better about it, Matt.
1: You know, it's like coaches trying to figure out how to get 1 yard. It's like a gerbil on a wheel.
0: And the quarterback's in play now, too, to be a runner.
1: You can do that?
0: Yep.
1: Like in college football?
0: Yep.
1: You can...
0: Actually, any level of football.
1: Not flag?
0: At elite, you can if you get rushed.
1: It's true.
0: All right, we're going to take a break before we get even more sad about what it was a year ago. More OTB when we come back here live from the Raising Cane's studio.
4: Off the bench.
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0: We left.
1: Easy in the chat here. He reminded us that, like, we forgot to give our obligatory reminder to everybody when we talked about film that sluggo means slant go.
2: Did I miss that last year?
1: No.
2: Or is it just like everybody that
1: does, everybody that brings them film says, yeah, slant go. Anyway, inside joke. Only I thought it was funny.
2: I guess I missed everybody. I mean, it feels like now that you say it, it's like tickling something up there. The sluggo route, that they slant and go.
3: The joke was that, like, every time we did film and y'all said it was a sluggo route, you'd be like, which is a slant and go?
1: Slant and go. Yeah, you gotta explain what a sluggo is
3: every time.
4: Orlovsky does that all the time. The more I think about it, the funnier it is.
2: I always feel like I get in trouble a little bit because I don't, like, I'll say something and then it's like, not everybody knows what that is.
3: Yeah.
2: I'll never forget my first. Not my first, because I did a fill-ins here and there, but one of my first times that I did the call for LSU, I was like, you know, they're in the A-gap, and my man Jim Nickel, who I love, is like, hey, not everybody knows what the A-gap is. And like, the first thought in my brain was, if they don't know what the A-gap is, they probably shouldn't be listening to the radio call. I was like, but he's probably right, like, to some extent.

0: And, but there's, I'm like, it's the A-gap. Every peewee football team in America goes A-gap, B-gap, C-gap, right?
1: That's, well, that's the problem. If you don't know A, you don't know any of the other ones.
0: That's true.
2: So I'm going to go ABC to the right, 1, 2, 3 to the left.
1: We just did A on both sides.
0: Mm-hmm. We had a way. I don't remember. I mean, gosh, too many offenses to remember the Sunset Acres offense. But
2: or strong A.
0: Yeah.
2: Weak A.
0: Yeah. I think that's what.
2: Weak AF.
0: I think it was like wherever the formation was, right? And strong A, weak B, whatever. Mm-hmm.
2: Super fun. Man, this just reminds me of like how close we are to football. That was so much fun breaking down just that one little video.
3: So,
2: wasn't even really breaking it down. It was just like calling out some writer and calling out the defense coordinator for Florida, how bad he was based off one play.
0: Well, that was real bad. Really poor. I don't really know what he was trying to do, to be honest.
4: Off the bench.
0: I guess lose his job, which they did.
2: Bingo.
0: So,
2: not a coach left on those two teams.
0: It's very fair. 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
3: 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Off the Bench with Jacob Hester and Matt Flynn.
4: Hands to Hester, and Hester, yep, got it. Five out of five.
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0: Hello. What's happening? Welcome back in. OTB. Matt.
1: What's up?
0: There's only one Gators that we allow on this show. What Gators would that be?
1: It's not Tebow. I think it's Gin Gators.
0: It is Gin Gators.
1: With a Z.
0: With a Z. GinGators.com is the website. Throughout South Louisiana, they're going to be able to help you out. And look, storm season, right? We know it is coming. So go make sure that you have everything ready to go when you work with Gin Gators. Get that ultimate peace of mind with Gin Gators. Because when the power goes out, you hear that sweet little hum. And that is that whole home generator coming on from our friends over at Gin Gators, GinGatorsWithAZ.com. All right, it is Tuesday. It is 9 a.m., so you know what that means. Our guy Nick Underhill back from his travels to parts unknown. Who knows where he went? He was gone for a long time, but he's back with us now. Nicholas, how we doing, sir?
2: Whatever Gin Gators is paying you guys, they got to double it for that exchange at the beginning. Like I'm gonna remember that product for like forever just because of. Because of whatever the setup was.
0: Right. Well, you know, we hate Gators here on this show. I don't think we try to hide that. So the fact that we let them on the show, it was a big deal.
1: Big deal.
0: That's how good they are, Nick, because, well, we hate all forms of Gators here on this show.
2: All right. Well, that's fair.
0: Thank you. How was your vacation, sir?
2: It was good. It was good. Glad to be back. Ready for training camp. Final countdown here was today, 15 days away. Camp's coming. I'm excited, man. I can't wait to see what this team's going to be. First time in a very long time that I think there's genuine excitement going into a season. We had like the fake excitement, I think, with the beginning of the Derek Carr era. And then you remembered, you know, that was what it was. But I think
3: it was the Derek Carr era.
2: Yeah.
3: Hey, what happened? We don't know.
2: I think this time is real. I think there's real excitement this time.
0: So we were looking at the schedule, and one of the things, at least for me, I don't want to speak for Matt, that I would always look at whenever we got our schedule was, okay, which divisions are we going to play? Like, we know we're playing our division, but what are we going to get in the NFC and the AFC? And the Saints are going to have the North, the AFC, NFC, North. And we were taking a look at, you know, maybe some of the different games. And for me, like, the NFC North is what it is. Like, we're not going to sugarcoat it. Every team had a winning record. It's going to be very tough for the Saints. Now, the AFC North, on the other side of it, a lot of unknown. New coaches everywhere but Cincinnati. So when you take a look at that for this Saints team, I almost feel like if you split with the NFC North, that could be you getting to 9 wins if you did just that, because I think you're going to have some success against the AFC North.
2: Yeah, I mean, I think the way that sets up, too, is – the schedule, look, I think one of the big differences between this team and previous editions of the team is when you look at the schedule this year, like, I think the way it starts out is really tough. Detroit and then Baltimore, like, very, very likely, very possible that they end up 0-2 to start. I think this team 2 years ago, man, you remember how they started that season? They were so strong. They came out the gates the first two games. It was unbelievable. Yeah. They were scoring points at a rate where you had to compare them to the 2007 Patriots to find like a comp. And that was like the best offense of all time, how they started that season. And then they lose a couple games and they fall apart and they just weren't mentally tough. And it was a here we go again attitude. And they were kind of just waiting the whole time for things to fall apart. I think this team's built in a way where they can endure an 0-2 start. And I think they're young and dumb in all the right ways to where they can go through that, maintain positivity, and find their way back. So I think the build of the team is important. The NFC North, definitely tough. The AFC is going to be determined by a lot of factors. I mean, you're playing the Bengals in, what, November? I mean, is Burrow going to be on the field at that point? Like, that's a question every year for them. That could be a really tough game, or it could be, you know, a gimme, depending on how that kind of sets up. So, yeah, there's a lot of factors there. But the schedule overall, like, you look at it, the average strength of opponent, and this is always a BS stat because it changes every year from beginning of the season to the end. But, like, I don't think it's a murderer's row or anything. I just think the way some of these things are set up are a little bit tough. Like, there's some longer road trips in the back half. I think the start's tough. It's weird. You play two games and then you're three at home and then you're in New York and then straight from New York you're going to Paris. Like, that could end up being a tough swing where maybe you aren't looking at the Giants and Steelers on paper. And then coming back, you got the bye, and then I think the Browns after that. That doesn't look like a tough stretch, but like that New York to Paris swing could be weird for them too. So I think this team has the mental
0: away games too. Right after that,
2: yeah, I think this team has like the mental fortitude to get through some tough stuff and figure it out. Especially in the back half, I think it kind of opens up a little bit if you just look at opponents. But yeah, I think it's. Yeah, I mean, there's going to be some challenges there for sure with the Norths, but yeah, if they can find their way through it, I think they'll be okay.
1: Young and dumb in all the right ways. I like that. That's very good.
2: Yeah.
1: Okay, so
0: not broke though. Not like the song. They're not broke.
1: Yeah. No doubt.
2: Khaled.
1: Okay, so I was going to ask a question, but you got me piqued my interest right there with what you're talking about. So they got the mental. You think they got the mental fortitude to withstand a tough part of the schedule, withstand early losses. Why do you think that?
2: I mean, we saw it last year. They started out one win and found their way back. But in the locker room, look, this is a it's a very kumbaya locker room, like more so than any I've ever seen in my life last year. I've been covering the league since 2010. And, you know, it's guys sitting around singing 2000s R&B songs like Mario and, you know, just in the back corner.
0: Don't tempt
2: me
0: with a good time.
2: Yeah, like just stuff like that, man. Like they just felt more together than I've ever seen a team in bad times too, which, you know, you can fake that stuff. I think culture is like the biggest lie in sports. You guys can correct me on that, but I think every team that's good has good culture, and every team that's bad, not every team, but most teams that are bad have bad culture. I think there's assholes that are great teammates when a team's good, and as soon as things turn bad, they become the most toxic people in the world.
0: Yeah.
2: So I think winning hides a lot of stuff. And I think you actually saw a good culture poking through at a time where this team was really bad, and they were still together, still having fun. There wasn't finger pointing. You know, for someone in my position, there isn't the 12:30 a.m. text from a grumpy player on, you know, Sunday night after a loss, like, you know, trying to air people out and stuff like that. I mean, just none of that was happening. So I think that they're positive enough right now. And I think a lot of that comes from Kellen Moore. I think a lot of times teams are built in the image of the coach, and like, he's a very positive, happy-go-lucky type of person. And I think the team kind of took on his personality. Now, how much mileage do you get out of that? That's, you know, debatable, obviously. I think it even changes this year because there's some level of expectation of at least a march towards success, if not success itself. But I just think we saw things last year that felt unfakeable, that make me believe that they could drop to and kind of be in there. And I, like I said, we've been around teams that have lost a couple games in a row when they had every reason to believe, and it just quickly fell apart.
0: Now, one of the other things that we were talking about with this team, like this year compared to the team you're talking about last year, if we're looking offensively, I think they're better at receiver, tight end, offensive line, quarterback, and running back. Like, I truly believe that. They've added pieces to every one of those rooms. Now, the quarterback room they've added, but it's more about the development another year for Tyler Shuck after those 8 games. But I don't really know how you could argue against it. I mean, now, defensively, it's a little bit of a different subject. I mean, you lost some DBs that you didn't really replace, and Caden Ellis is a different player than DeMario Davis. But offensively, they feel like they are going to be better on every single level.
2: Totally agree on that. Like, there's no way that the offense can't be better. You add a top 10 receiver. You add 2 tight ends. You add David Edwards to the mix. Fuaga and Banks got another year of seasoning and growth, especially Banks getting the year or two. Typically, you see people get better in that area. Shuck should be better. I think Achane makes a huge difference at running back. The thing on offense is just, you know, Tyler got sacked 31 times and only played 9 games. Like, that number has to change drastically. But the offensive line, I think, helps with that. Red zone's got to be way better. That was something that was terrible. And then those first drives, I don't know what the answer is there. That was the weirdest thing really ever, like that they just couldn't score points. I think with Shuck starting to average 1.11 points per opening drive, like that's got to change too. But I think all those things kind of take care of themselves. I think red zone gets better with better weapons. He was good in the red zone at Louisville, so I don't think that's like a fatal flaw on him. The defense, I don't know. I've been looking at this team for like in a parked position for so long that I think I've talked myself into believing that the defense is going to be better and good, which is kind of what you start out. You just kind of, I don't know, things go away over time. We're about to find out. I think there's reasons to worry and there's reasons not to. I just, man, it's just such a huge question in the secondary. Like, we don't know anything about Snacker in the slot. This week, like, I went back over and looked at, like, he had 368 snaps, I think, at Virginia in the slot. And, like, I went through and I watched all of them, and there's some stuff to feel good about and there's some stuff to feel bad about. So I think that's going to determine a lot on the team. I've kind of talked myself into a position where I think adding Ellis gives you things, and maybe it ends up being a wash this year, but that might be like a stupid point of view because DeMario is such a good player. But yeah, I think the offense is going to be way better. And if they're winning nine games, if they're taking care of the NFC North, it's going to be because they're scoring, you know, 30 points a game and you know, positions like that. So the defense just has to be okay. Staley has to coach at the level he did last year. He got way more out of him than he should have. And yeah, but I think the offense is absolutely level up. And look, Bill Barnwell from ESPN, like, he's not a Saints homer. Like, he hates the Saints. Like, he ranked them in the top 10, like, offensive weapons in the NFL. So, you know, a guy that's been down on this team during, like, the Breeze era, it, like, feels like they got good weapons right now. So, yeah, I think they're in a spot to get better on offense.
1: Nick, what's more likely to happen this year? The Saints have 6 wins or 6 losses?
2: I don't see them having less than 6 losses in any scenario. Like, I think, like, that would be 11 wins. So, I mean, yeah, I mean,
1: six and 11, which one's more likely?
2: Probably 6 and 11. Cause I mean, I just think the injuries and like, that's just such a huge jump to add 5 wins to a team. Like, that would be a little bit, rose colored there. Yeah, I think 6 and 11 is more likely because a couple, like, if what would happen if Chase Young missed games? Where are you getting your pass rush from? Like, if Kool-Aid misses a couple games, like, I think you're cooked there. If Caden Ellis misses a couple games, I think you're cooked there. I think their secondary is built quite a bit on the idea of, like, I guess Sanker could drop back, but, like, Julian Blackman, you got to bet on him probably getting hurt at some point. And then what happens there? Like, does Jordan Howden go in? I think that would be a step down. Does Sanker move back? Now you're upset and kind of your secondary configuration as a whole. It's just so thin in so many places. I think offensively, like, they're built to endure some injuries. I think they got offensive linemen 6 and, you know, maybe even 7 on that group, which you get down to, you know, your wide receivers are injury prone. So there's just too many ways that I think it could go wrong this year. So if I had to pick 11 wins or 6 or 11 losses, I probably lean towards the losses at this point.
0: Now, there's some places where the Saints, on the defensive side of the football, as we're talking about, they could be better. Now, you have, what, about $6 million in salary cap space. There's some interesting free agents still out there, certainly at corner. There's some veteran players, some that have played for you before, but they're out there right now. But you don't have a ton of money to spend. With kind of all those things being known, do you think this Saints roster is kind of what it is at this point? Do you expect maybe 3-4 days into camp they could add a corner, they could add a safety, a veteran player to those units if they don't see what they want to see early in camp?
2: I think, like, what they are is what they are at this point. There's always some guys coming in, but I don't think it would be anybody that you're looking at to change your fortunes or anything like that. Like, it could be, you know, there's always a name brand guy, like, midway through camp, like, oh, Hakeem Nicks, but it's like, you're 4 years too late. You know, there's always that type of movement there.
0: Marshawn Lattimore, will get hurt, so. Huh?
2: I don't think Marshawn comes back, man. I think it kind of, I don't think that ended well. I don't think it ended well. I think they're kind of set where they're at. Like, and I don't even know where you would go spend money to make a major difference. Like, if you had a corner, like, it's probably like an Ike Yiadom type level player. I know, like, Keenan Allen's name was floated around out there, but I don't know how the Saints make sense for Keenan Allen. Like, it just doesn't, I don't know where he would get his snaps. Like, it just kind of feels like they're set at those spots, and you, where you're at on this trajectory, you probably want to go forward with Vele and try to be younger. I think he showed you enough to where you aren't trying to get, like, an older guy that maybe gives you similar level of play. I think they're kind of set where they're at. You know, they'll churn the bottom of the roster, and they've been aggressive about doing that. It's been kind of crazy to watch, like, how often, like, they're rotating in wide receivers and different stuff. Like, they're definitely not resting on their laurels, but I don't see a big move or anything that kind of, you know, moves the needle big time. I don't think you guys are getting a lead topic off their free agency moves or anything like that.
1: Nick, I mean, it's your job to create stories and follow stories and to report what you see and stats and all this stuff. And you're about to be in the thick of things in training camp. And there's going to be some downtime. There's going to be some lull times that that you're going to have to make some stories. But I want to educate our listeners. That's what we like to do. Which types of storylines do listeners need to be careful of believing during training camps?
2: I mean, really anything like the first 5 to 7 days. Like it's all like there's so much energy and there's so much attention on everything. And it's just easy to overhype everything early in camp. The main thing to not pay attention to, I think, is like, oh, so-and-so's in like such good shape. Such a lie. Like every single time. Like there was 5 years of stories about Andrews Pete like being in great shape. And there's just always like something you go out there and yeah, guys look different. But then you remember that you go through training camp and by, you know, September 20th, like everybody's body is back to where it is because you aren't doing all the same work and everything. So like stuff like that, I always try to ignore. You know, someone making a push early in camp. Oh, Mason Tipton's made like some huge plays or whatever. And you know, you kind of get through it and then, okay, guys kind of settle back to where they were at. I just think there's a real danger of everything getting overhyped. You know, this time of year, and it's hard not to do it because you go out there and you're writing about day one in training camp. So you're just writing about day one in training camp without the context of like the next 18 days of training camp. And there's so much attention and so much appetite for it that everything gets overblown. You know, the quarterback's going to get way overhyped the first couple of days of camp. If he goes 10 for 11 and 7-on-7s, like someone's going to, you know, tweet that and it's going to get retweeted 350 times and, you know, Shucks winning the MVP and they're going to win the Super Bowl. And then, you know, it settles back down over a period of time. Like it's just anything with a small sample is ridiculous. But yeah, I mean, I think the year two leap stories are always overblown early on in camp. Like it's just anything that has hype behind it. I think if I'm telling the truth, like I think by like day 15 of camp, like you're still kind of figuring things out about the unknown parts of it. And a lot of it's guessing. It really is. It's a lot of guesswork. And I think this time of year, you're prone to look through things through a lens of optimism as opposed to a lens of pessimism. So I think anything that's a coin flip too kind of gets pushed like one direction over the other.
0: All right, last one before we let you go. Nick Underhill, of course, our guest every single Tuesday here on OTB. I'm not like asking you to like give me the breakout star because I agree with the conversation that we just had. Like sometimes we overhype those guys. Like no offense to Mason Tipton, but I've heard his name more than any Saints player on the roster over the last couple of years. But is there a player right now that maybe is flying under the radar as far as like the national coverage or even local coverage that you know without a shadow of a doubt that the team really thinks this player can help them in a big way?
2: Yeah, I think one guy that probably hasn't gotten talked about a lot and does have at least a little bit of real production and real highlights and real real NFL numbers that I don't think we talk about at all is Trey Palmer. I think he has a real shot at making the wide receiver thing interesting. Like Jalen Polk is there and Jalen Polk's gotten talked about more. And I think I'd probably put him ahead right now. But Palmer, like once he finally got out there, he was hurt like early on during the summer. And then he gets out there. And he reminds you like why he's a NFL player, why he's talented, why the Saints claimed him off waivers. I think that battle, like not just for roster spots, but I think for wide receiver like three, like whoever gets the third most snaps, I think is a real thing. Like I think between Vele, Polk and Palmer, like I don't know where it would end up between those guys. I think Vele is the obvious favorite at this point, but like there's two real contenders behind them. And like, if you're just looking at credentials of how they entered the league, like Polk has better credentials than all of them. So I don't know that like just on paper, you say like, there's no chance. Like if things went right for Polk, it could become a real thing. But Palmer's like, I think he's a real player. I think he's going to end up making this team. If I had to guess today, I would have him on my 53. And I think he has like a real shot of challenging people for plays. Long way to go, but like I don't think that's an outlandish thing to say. I don't think it's overhyping anything. Like he made some really nice plays in Tampa Bay. The numbers aren't great, but he can play. Like he can do things to help a team. So I'm interested to really see how that unfolds. I think it's the best receiver group. I got here in 14. Like, there's a couple, maybe 1 or 2 years, but I think it's a top three talented receiver group that I've been around since I've been here.
0: Yeah, I've seen Trey Palmer do it since he was a Kentwood Kangaroo in high school, so he certainly has the talent. Nick, we appreciate it as always, sir. Glad you're back from vacation. Glad you had a great time, and it is here. So hopefully we'll run into you down in New Orleans at training camp as well.
2: Kangaroos is a wild name for a football team, man.
0: I don't know.
2: I guess they got him out there at the that wildlife thing. You can go out there and see the kangaroos laying around in their thing.
0: No. Ask Britney Spears. That's where she's from. So, I mean, maybe she has something to do with it. I don't know.
2: All right, guys.
0: All right. See you. Nick Underhill, NewOrleans.football, joins us every single Tuesday. Now, why are they the Kangaroos, I wonder?
1: That's a great question.
0: Yeah. If you're from Kentwood and you know why you're the Kangaroos, let us know inside the chat. All right, we'll take a break. 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

0: All right, welcome back here off the bench. I think Jake's getting a delivery right now.
1: He said he's done.
0: He quit?
1: No, just for today.
0: Oh. 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
2: Hello. Welcome back.
0: Hi, bud.
2: Sorry, I had to get Memphis at football camp, the U High football camp.
0: Yeah.
2: And didn't have any gloves.
0: Ooh.
2: So I had to get some delivered.
0: Yeah, sure.
2: Because then I got to take them to him real quick. And I got to go meet
0: What's any gloves
2: you.
0: For?
2: Catch your ball.
0: Yeah, bro, you got to teach him without gloves first.
2: Nah, it's all right. He's going to wear them in the game, so.
0: All right.
2: Yeah.
0: They don't build them like they used to, Jake.
2: Now, hold up now.
0: You got to earn that swag. I tell Huck that all the time. You got to earn that swag, bro.
2: I was about to say, my man Huck is dripped out at all times.
0: He likes a left sleeve, baseball lifestyle. That's clothing.
2: A left sleeve?
0: Yeah, he likes the I don't know. Got to earn that equipment swag.
2: Just the left sleeve?
0: Huck's like, man, can I get some receiving gloves, Dad? I'm like, well, no. Can't.
2: I find it very hard to believe that that's true.
0: He does not have receiving gloves.
2: I find that very hard to believe.
0: I said, no, learn to catch bare hands.
2: Why? You don't do it in the games. Why would you learn to do that and then in the games you do something different?
0: You got some real ungritty takes.
2: Gloves
0: the
2: are not
0: gritty? The guy that, like, preaches grit.
2: I still don't get it. Gloves are not grit. Like, you're...

0: Ungritty if you wear gloves? Everybody wears gloves.
1: Not Dallas Clark.
0: Dallas Clark.
1: Also, everybody learns how to catch barehanded first.
0: I guess. Still today they do, you think?
1: Yep.
0: I don't know. You guys want some gloves, man.
1: Are you getting a visor next?
0: I wore a visor, too.
1: Yeah, you earned it.
0: Plus, he didn't wear a helmet. He plays flag football.
1: Ah, that's a good point. We just got our new first helmet in recently.
0: Bet that went great.
1: They're pretty light these days.
0: Are they?
1: They got these new helmets that came out. I think they're coming out this year. It's like new regulations. I don't know. I've learned a lot about helmets in the last month. But like new regulations or something for the youth helmets, and they are like substantially lighter.
0: Yeah. It was never really the weight. It was always the old forehead that got
1: Yeah, there. The old foam that didn't like the – took a while to form to your head.
0: Yeah, I had forever Peyton Manning forehead in college. Not the size of it, but the red mark.
1: Yeah, it's like, you know what? Yeah, it's like, I don't need to break a new one in every year. Can we just reuse the pad we used last year?
0: Yeah.
1: I remember they had to put, like, second skin on that spot because it was they had rubbed the skin off, and it was, like, a wound, open wound that was bleeding on my forehead. So they had to put, like, this, like, gel stuff over it that they called second skin. I don't know.
0: Yours was pretty bad, though.
1: Didn't really work because my brain's so big.
0: So have you made Huck wear the helmet around?
1: I just worn it a little bit, yeah. Yep, you know, first time you put a helmet on. I got to tell him, like, hey, when you wear equipment, like, you wear a helmet, it's not going to be comfortable.
0: No.
1: That's what I got, like, everybody, when you got kids playing, they are going to complain. It's not, like, wearing a helmet is not a comfortable thing.
0: Remember when, I think it was Jackson that first started playing, I came home one night and Katie had on the U-High helmet to try to help him break it a little bit. Like straight up had the football helmet.
1: Look, the pads and the helmets these days, I mean, there's no, I mean, you got to break them in. You got to like soften them up a little bit, but they're way better than the old school foam.
2: We had the shut when I was when I was growing up.
1: Yeah.
2: Hated it. Had the so we drove all around Baton Rouge when I was young and got the Adams brand helmet.
1: Okay.
2: And that was a game changer because it was super soft in it. And I wore that 3 years elementary.
1: Nice.
2: It's great.
0: I could not tell you what brand the helmet was that I wore. It's probably like, I don't know. Do we have Rydell's back then?
2: You probably.
1: No, no idea. I don't know.
0: Neither.
1: Probably so.
2: Rydell's had been around for a little while when I started playing, so yeah. you'll probably.
1: So. I just remember seventh grade. That was our first like school year to play football in seventh grade, and everyone had the T-bone face mask, baby.
2: We're in high school, everybody wanted the Revo Speed, so they called it. What the Revo Speed? Speed.
1: Heck yeah.
0: You had the T-bar face mask?
1: Yeah, everybody did, seventh grade.
0: We had we had two options. You had the T-bar or you had the quarterback face mask.
1: Okay.
0: You know, like this is standard quarterback. Yeah. Like you wore in college.
1: Yeah.
0: Yeah, that was it. That was your two probably options.
1: Like two on the top, yeah. One on the bottom.
0: Yeah.
1: Mm-hmm.
0: That was it. And later on, you know, as you got older, then you had the access to the Dion bars.
1: See, that was for the one guy that hit puberty too early.
0: Yeah.
1: That was for that guy in middle school. The guy that scored, you know, five touchdowns a game in seventh and eighth grade, made every tackle, but didn't play down in high school. That was for that guy.
2: He was a warrior in middle school, though.
1: Warrior.
2: I mean.
1: He's the guy, he had a little fuzz on his upper lip.
0: No doubt.
1: Everybody else was like, hey, guys.
2: He's I'm like, a real boy.
1: Yeah. And he's like, hey, what's up? Yeah, he's the one scoring. Give that guy the ball. God just blessed you a little bit earlier than everybody.
0: What you doing over there, Alondra? What's up, homie?
3: What up?
1: Playa, what?
3: Playa.
0: What you got going on over there?
3: Not much.
0: Just scrolling. Chilling.
3: I have nothing to contribute to this.
0: You don't? Yeah. You didn't wear a helmet?
3: Not a football helmet.
0: Did you have to have bars in your softball helmet?
3: We used to not have to wear a mask, and then they changed the rules, and you had to.
0: We had to.
1: I feel like that's a good change, right?
3: Yeah, I think so. Yeah. I don't think you have to in college, though. I see girls not wearing face masks. Yeah. Like in high school and Little League and Select, you had to
0: didn't
3: wear a mask.
0: We didn't in high school, but we did in Dixie Youth Baseball. Like some kids got like their face crushed.
1: Sure.
0: And so we had to start wearing the cage in baseball.
3: Yeah.
0: Yeah.
4: Now pitchers in softball wear them, right?
3: It's optional, but they'll wear the.
4: Yeah.
3: I used to just wear a mouth guard. Some of us would just wear like a mouth guard. Especially,
0: like on one side, right?
3: And just
0: covers your mouth.
3: Well, yeah. Just a straight up mouthpiece.
0: Oh, okay.
3: Like some of us would just wear that so our teeth wouldn't.
4: Yeah, okay.
3: Yeah.
4: Gotcha.
0: I need those.
2: We didn't do the cage batting helmets. But I mean, a couple people had them, but they were not required.
4: Yeah.
0: I think just our Dixie Youth and Shreveport had some kid get their face crushed. And so they started making it.
2: On Walker, we didn't have a ton of teeth anyways. They were like, what? Who cares if you guys get hit in the face?
0: You said it, man. You said it.
4: Remember there was a kid in Little League growing up, pitched. And he pitched, mechanics are mechanics when you're kids. He would pitch and he would turn his whole body all the way around. Somebody hit a line drive up the middle, hard, crushed it. And the kid had turned his head. Hit him in the back of the head, and it exploded his nose.
3: That's insane.
4: Mm-hmm.
0: Cool.
4: Tough look.
3: Now, I will say one time I made the mistake of warming our pitcher up with no gear on. I had zero gear, not even a face mask.
0: Yeah.
3: And had 4 stitches right here. Oh, I still have the scar. Dang. Busted my eyebrow open. And she was like, I think you need to go to the emergency room. And I was like, no, I think it's probably fine. It's okay. Then I looked in the mirror and my face was
0: oh, God.
3: There was a hole in my eyebrow and I was like, oh, yeah, maybe
4: what happened?
3: I should.
4: She just throw it at you when you weren't looking?
3: It was a drop ball that dropped
4: way
3: a lot and
4: much.
3: I went to pick it and it bounced off the ground.
4: Shoot.
3: And then it went up.
4: You can't be picking it with no gear on.
3: You shouldn't be warm.

0: last year. South Carolina, end of the first quarter, Lenora Sellers, no points yet.
1: What?
0: He just got sacked.
2: But I was told yesterday.
0: Emphatically.
2: That he was the best in the country by Marler.
0: Like, okay, I get it. There's a lot of teams that don't score in the first quarter. It's, you know, it's not easy to score points. True. But, like, with the enthusiasm that Marler had for Lenoris, I would assume they scored 20 points a quarter.
1: Well, he's getting right? better, right, Matt?
0: Yeah.
1: Well,
2: I mean, when I said it feels like he's been in college for 17 years and Mahler's like, what? Like, what? He just got there. I'm like, no, it feels like he's been there forever.
1: You know, Matt.
0: It just feels like it.
1: Completion percentage of last year, 5% lower than 24, 5 less touchdown passes, and threw more picks.
0: What?
1: That sounds like a regression to me.
0: He thought it was the dumbest question ever when I said, who would you rather take, Lenoris or Rattler? Rattler was, like, legitimately good for them. And I get it. Like, we give Rattler a lot of credit, probably, you know, more than any show. But he was, like, objectively good at South Carolina.
1: Rattler threw for over, I'm looking at it right now, threw for over 3,000 yards back-to-back seasons at South Carolina. Lenoris Sellers has yet to throw for 2,600. In a season.
2: But
1: I mean, like,
2: we were told yesterday by Locked On Cox that that's not real.
0: Yeah. That's it's,
1: he completed 69% of his passes his senior year.
0: You can't trust facts, Taylor. You know that.
2: All right, we'll take a break. More OTB when we come back here live from the Raising Cane studio.
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0: 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All right. We are getting ready to head to Media Days coming up, but we got a couple more days here. It's going to be Flynn's last show before he heads off to the islands there. So a little quick vacation before the grind of Media Day starts.
1: Yeah, a little quick vacation. It won't be a restful one. I will. Going to be some. Yep.
0: What's that?
1: That's party music.
0: Okay.
1: Yep. We're going. It's a little birthday trip.
0: A little surprised that we don't have more names coming out of SEC Media Day as far as who's going to be attending. That should be any second now.
1: It'll be at 10.
0: Are you going to be prepping for...
1: Oh, yeah. Yep. I'm taking...
0: All of the names, because you're going to be literally out of the country whenever those come across the wire.
1: Yeah. I'll be prepping. Prepping so hard. No, I'll get me, just like I did last year, I got a SEC preview magazine at the airport.
0: Oh, on your way to vacation?
1: On my way back. On my way to Tampa.
0: You were somewhere last year. What was your situation last year? You met us, or you didn't?
1: I think I flew somewhere else afterwards.
0: Yeah,
1: I can't remember where.
0: That's what it was. I'm just asking.
1: I might have flown to the beach.
0: The preview magazine is going to be a heavy lifter for your boy here.
1: It's going to, yeah.
0: Because you. The last couple of years, I've just had, it's been work. It's been what I did the college channel for a while. So I knew the names, I knew the faces, knew all. I haven't done that since March. Mm-hmm. So Phil Steele, I'm going to need you.
1: Yeah, come on.
0: For all the other 15 teams.
1: Yeah, I mean, I carried it around a lot last year. And we didn't even really get a chance. Maybe it'll be a little different this year because, I don't know, maybe being on the East Coast, it'll be...
0: A bit later.
1: Well, no, it was last year, too.
0: Was it? Where was it last year?
1: Atlanta.
0: Oh, Atlanta, that's true.
1: Yeah, we just... Early in the morning like that, it just really...
0: The teams don't start till like, basically when we're getting off.
1: Yeah, so we didn't have the opportunity to interview too many players.
0: Yeah.
1: Now, we interview, like, Sankey. Like, a lot of the other folks over there. But from a player standpoint... Two other people besides LSU guys outside of them?
0: We got Blake Shapen.
1: Yeah.
0: We got Jeff Lebby. We got Nussmeier.
1: We big on Mississippi Sankey. States.
0: Did we get somebody from A&M?
1: No.
0: You sure?
1: No. No, you went and asked them because you were talking because there's the one guy that loved My High.
0: Oh, yeah.
1: And you brought him.
0: Yeah, the linebacker.
1: You brought him some. Yep.
0: Yeah.
2: Did you say Lebby?
0: Yeah.
1: Oh, yeah.
2: Because he was the one guy you couldn't name.
1: That was one guy, the one coach I couldn't name. That was the one coach we got an interview with.
3: And now he's your favorite.
1: But this year.
3: That's your guy.
1: This year, old salty vets.
0: Yeah.
1: Probably be talking to everybody.
0: If they're there in the morning, which nobody is. Sorry, though.
1: Hey, Lane, we're talking to you. Come on over.
0: Well, we'll get.
1: Because we didn't talk to Brian last year, did we?
0: No. We'll get one LSU. I think because we asked for Nuss.
1: It's fair.
0: Yeah, we
1: that's fair ask, right?
0: Yeah, LSU asked us, who do you want? We said no.
1: We already had Brian Kelly's autograph, so we need to get Garrett's.
2: You should take the ball and
1: I should take the ball and get Lane to sign it right next to Brian.
2: Yeah, oh yeah.
1: That'd be sick.
0: We did have a lot of Senior Bowl interviews. That's right, Mr. Big.
1: That's right, we nailed that.
2: I mean, we pretty much killed the Senior Bowl.
0: Londra's over there. Hey. Get your ass over here right now.
2: I was like, hey, I know nobody has wanted to interview you this entire time, but we would love to.
0: And we did.
1: We need to follow our guy.
2: Yeah.
1: I'm blanking on his name right now.
2: Ty Montgomery.
1: Ty Montgomery. We need to follow him because he's going to make a team.
3: Where's he?
2: Titans.
3: Yeah.
1: He's going to make that team.
0: That was a great story.
1: Great story.
0: Senior Bowl still hard to beat. All right. We will step away. We're going to get to your questions when we come back. A little Ask the Bench brought to you by Ice Cold Dos Equis.
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0: All right, welcome back in OTB. 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And now let's do a little Ask the Bench. 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Ask FB1, will you be in Lafayette when U-High plays Turlings? Yeah, I'm not going to miss a U-High game. I got a junior and a freshman on the team, and I will meet LSU wherever I have to meet them, but I am not. You can't get those back. Once you lose those high school football games, they are gone forever. So, yeah, I'm going to be all there. Nice little schedule for the old Cubs this year. I think they start off with Rummel, if I'm not mistaken.
1: Let's go.
0: It'll be a good one. The Rummel Raiders. That's Craig Stelz would say.
1: The Raiders.
0: BK broke the streak of LSU coaches winning national championships. Trust that Lane starts a new one. He did break that. That did happen.
2: I'm going to go ahead and say that he will break that. Time
3: will
2: tell.
3: If he wins two, does it make up for Kelly not winning one?
2: No.
3: Okay.
2: Good question.
3: Just think one per coach average still.
2: What if he, if

0: He dedicates it to Brian Kelly.
1: He could.
0: I dedicate this.
1: My first natty.
0: Yeah.
2: Ask the bench, what was your favorite power running play to run? Power.
0: It's power. Just power. I mean, it's not a...
2: Yeah,
0: it's not a type of a play.
2: It's not a type of a play.
0: It's a play.
2: It's a play, yeah.
0: It's like zone. Inside zone. I guess there's a couple types of stuff.
2: Yeah.
0: I'm going to miss you guys.
2: Oh, yeah. No, you're not.
0: I am. I'm going to miss the studio. I'll be back.
2: Ask the
3: Have
2: bench.
3: Fun.
2: Which player, when y'all were at LSU, was scary strong in the weight room? Sean Jordan. He bench pressed over 600-something pounds.
0: Will Arnold. Peter Dykowski could basically just 400-pound clean. He was so inflexible. He just
2: Stephen Court.
0: Stephen Court, yeah. Freaky fast.
2: All right, we love you. We thank you. Go America.
0: USA.
4: Off the bench.
2: All right, go to KTOZBlinds.com. 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Been in the game since 2004.
0: Sweet.
2: They are the absolute leader when it comes to all things. Drapes, shutters, motorized outdoor screens.
0: What about
2: they
0: curtains?
2: Do it. Yep. Yep, they do it all. It's inside, it's outside, it's outside.
0: Shades?
2: It's inside. Yeah.
0: They're probably only the ones that you got to move with your hands, like pull the string.
2: No, motorized ones. That's the sound.
0: Yeah. I put them on a timer, too. How about waking up? Instead of like an alarm, you just have it go up.
2: Yep.
0: And the sunlight comes into your bedroom at a certain time, wake you up peacefully.
2: Yep, and all of that can be done with our friends at K to Z. K to Z Blinds.com is the website. 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
13: All right, I will turn it over to the best man, the better man, Randy Scott, for his top five fan bases in the NFL.
14: That's a small bone to pick, too, with the whole thing. I'm not the best man, you know? And that's fine. That's fine. I have to hand the mic to the best man, and then I'm sure he's going to remind me of that. But
13: Whoa. Miss Lippy, the part of the story I didn't like. Where you told me that you're giving a toast, but you're not the best man.
14: I'm not the best man.
13: Best man giving a toast, too?
14: He is. He is giving a toast as well.
13: Oh, too much talking.
14: There's a lot of talking.
13: See, now that changes things. And

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11: Thank you for

0: That'll be more about Gary than it is about Abby. And then some very nice compliments about Abby. Sincere compliment about Gary. And then you land the plane. You know? You land the plane. Maybe with a callback to something you said earlier and you tie it all together. And then people are like, well, thank God I don't have to follow that guy. And then here comes Dan. Here comes Dan. And Dan comes in with old ChatGPT where it's like, hello, groom and bride. I am here for your marriage. You know? It's just... He's Vicky from Small Wonder. He's got wires.
1: Are the girls going before you or after you?
0: It's a good question. I don't know the run of show.
1: You need to find that out because I tell you what. Again, that if you're first, you have the availability to be longer. People are more in tune. By the time they get to the last one, they're tuning out. Right?
0: That's a good point. I know.
1: When you get multiple speakers in a row, like you got to figure out run a show here, man.
0: I do want to be early. God, okay. I'm going to.
1: If you're up first, you got a little more leeway to take six minutes.
0: I don't want to bug Gary, but yes.
1: So bug Abby.
0: Okay, done. Yeah, okay.
1: I mean, hey, yeah. Abby, just out of curiosity, what's the toast, order?
0: Yeah, just curious.
1: Just curious.
0: Is Daddy batting cleanup? What are we doing?
1: Oh, Susie and Jen are going first, and then it's you, and then it's Dan.
0: That's it. Okay. Should I learn some Italian for her side of the family? Carnivale.
1: Oh, there you go. Well, you probably should. I could probably, after we get off air, teach you some Italian that's not so appropriate.
0: I was going to say, I don't know that I trust you. Here's the thing about trust.
1: I'm just saying, some things that were said at my wedding, probably shouldn't be repeated, but neither here nor there. But I think all those things have to be taken into account here. I don't think you need to be sentimental because you're the warm-up guy.
0: Okay. All right.
1: Leave the emotional stuff to Dan and ChatGPT.
0: Then you
1: just be Randy.
0: Yeah, then just jokes. Good.
1: That's not at the table, Carlos. Tell everybody.
0: Obviously, some very niche references, right? Mm-hmm. You know how they have people go out on the dance floor. They have couples go out on the dance floor. Anybody who's they usually do this. Like anybody who's married, come on out on the dance floor, and they're playing like Broken Road by Rascal Flatts, and he's just like, I set out on a narrow way. And they go, if you've been married 1 year, 1 year or less, you can leave the dance floor. If you've been married 5 years or less, and they go on to Nana and Pop Pop, who's been married since, we had 48 states, and they could stay out there and they get like a standing ovation. That level of making it about themselves, that's what I'm going to do in my
1: opinion. By the way, only make it about you if it paints the groom in a better light.
0: Counterpoint, only make it about me if it lands the jokes better.
1: That's the other option, yes.
0: Good. We're on the same page.
1: Listen, you keep laughing, you keep them entertained, they're never going to forget it. But if you're going to make it about you, it always better make the groom look in a better light. Like, he saved my life, or he was there for me when I needed him kind of deal.
0: Exactly.
1: All that sort of stuff. But listen, man, since this is going to be online, obviously, I'm going to be looking for the reaction from it.
0: Yeah, buddy. It'll be there.
1: All right, Rich Eisen show up next. Good luck to Randy's wedding toast at ESPN Radio and the ESPN app.
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0: 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Charles Handiger, Jimmy Odd, Jordan Kitchens back in the studio. Andy Isco with us at the bottom of the hour. First class, second class, no class on Tuesdays. A heap and helping of no class. There was plenty to go around this week.
1: I'm glad I'm getting out of town.
0: There's some good stuff, yeah.
1: Charlie like one of them Firaxis and the Dragons.
0: Senioritis over here, getting ready to go to
1: Delmar. I'm in a good mood, Charlie.
0: I bet you are.
1: I'm in a good mood, baby. So don't you worry.
0: That's good. That's good. Indeed. You'll enjoy the trip out there.
1: How about Tyler Shuck?
0: Well,
1: accommodating 18 players.
0: You know what? I was going to save that for first class, but I got some other stuff to do, so we can do that now. Here's the impressive thing about that. Tyler Shuck, if you don't know what Jimmy's talking about, put together throwing sessions in San Diego.
1: They're specifically
0: at Del Mar.

0: Mar.
1: No, in Del Mar.
0: In Del Mar.
1: Not
0: at the track. Yeah. But, yeah, in Del Mar with receivers, the exact list he didn't want to put out, but most of the receivers apparently are going. Drew Brees is going to set in for some of these.
1: Drew Brees helped with the accommodation.
0: Yeah.
1: You know, and for his guy.
0: What Noah Fant, who, you know, a new addition to the team but a veteran tight end, said, he goes, man, this guy's picking up the check for all of this. He goes, and he says, you know, Tyler Shuck
1: on his rookie deal.
0: On his rookie deal, mm-hmm. a second-round pick even. You know, it's not like this guy, he's not going to starve, but it's not like he's got a Patrick Mahomes contract or a Josh Allen contract
1: he's
0: or anything
1: mature.
0: Like that. Yeah. You know,
1: he's mature. He's embracing the position of leadership.
0: Yep.
1: So it used to be, well, you're older. Well, that knocks you down as you draft stock, and it may have with him. But you know what? I mean, maybe through some injury, whatever it is, mature, smart, gets it, or just kind of a, no, this is vision, Charlie.
0: Yeah.
1: This is vision. And I mean, you can't, I mean, I know it's a time of optimism and things like that, and the Saints are a little bit of a fashionable pick, but that's tangible stuff, dude. That's, you know, you want Kyler Murray, who we got evidence that he's never opened up his playbook.
0: Right.
1: Or you want this guy going out of his way and leaning on, you know, a guy like Brees. And so, you know, he called me and asked me, so what's the best place to do this? Del Mar. What the hell?
0: And Brees still lives out there a lot of the time,
1: no,
0: right?
1: He lives in Del Mar.
0: All full-time now?
1: The kids were going. When he was playing, the kids went half a year.
0: And half, right.
1: Yeah, to school.
0: I didn't know if he still maintains a residence in New Orleans. I'm not even sure.
1: But
0: he lives most of the time out there.
1: I have no idea.
0: Here's what I never got about the age thing. He was 26 when they drafted him.
1: That's old now.
0: No, it is. But listen, for a quarterback, okay, if you're going to get a guy like Josh Allen or Patrick Mahomes,
1: they didn't know what they were getting with Josh Allen.
0: No, but they were going to shove those guys out there, high first round picks.
1: Right.
0: Okay, Mendoza's going to be in the lineup for the Raiders this year. At some point, maybe not the first game, but very early.
1: Rohan will tell us. You're paying, they're going to play.
0: But a second-round pick is never guaranteed that he's going to be able to start at all. So give me the older kid who's been through a few more things. He wasn't injury-prone with something that was chronic. It was mostly broken bones and stuff like that that healed. So give me the kid. I say kid. Give me the guy that is older, more mature, and maybe you've gotten through a lot of that stuff that you got to get out of your system when you get in the league, when you're 22 years old and all of a sudden you have money. He's married. He's got a child. You know, he's 20, going to be 27 years old. Well, yeah, that's
1: maybe,
0: the age
1: maybe,
0: doesn't bother me at that
1: maybe
0: point.
1: Maybe Kyler Murray would have a different approach if he was a fifth-round pick.
0: And maybe, you know, he'll have a different approach now that he's on his second team, too. He's playing for a contract now. Another contract.
1: Okay.
0: Maybe. I don't
1: know. I mean, he got a lot of catching up to do. Yeah. But maybe he would have had a different approach. Shuck, I mean, is probably less entitled than being a top 10 pick.
0: Mm-hmm.
1: But, Charlie, 26, you say 26. When's the last quarterback going to be drafted at the age of 26? Any. Name one.
0: That is got drafted?
1: Drafted.
0: I can think of two, and they were both special circumstances. One of them was Chris Winkie, who had played baseball.
1: Well, no, of course.
0: And the other one was
1: He was 26.
0: No, he was actually, I think, a little older than that because he had played baseball, and then he played at Florida State. He may have been like 28. And the other one was Roger Staubach because he spent 4 years in the Navy. But there's special circumstances. No, it's extremely.
1: And he was 26 when he came out the Navy?
0: Yeah.
1: And serving his time?
0: Yeah.
1: He was that old? Okay.
0: Yeah. He spent 11 years in the league and retired when he was 37.
1: You love Staubach, boy. That's your fan. That's your first little team.
0: Yeah.
1: You know?
0: Yeah.
1: Kind of so.
0: Ton of respect for the man.
1: Glitzy
0: hammy. But yeah, it's unusual. Something has to happen.
1: And so this is part of what you get when you do that. You might have a little level of a feel of this guy's maturity in some interviews. I mean, it had to.
0: Right.
1: You know, so I think it's he's not blowing this. You know, it's not, you know, just the so much of today's athletes, more now than ever, because they're getting paid so much, you know, but they're sophomores and juniors. It's almost like college football or football development has become like basketball. Basketball has always been where these guys are taken care of. You know, if they're super in a freshman, sophomore year in high school. I mean, you know, it just is, okay? But now this is more important. You know, maturity, no sense of entitlement, no assumptions. It's a big deal. It's a big deal. And I like that what I saw on the field, he got better and better and better with every little game, and he made plays from the pocket. Yeah, we had a little run against Tampa Bay every now and then. He's not a statue. He's not going to be a threat with his lit. But, man, to try and grow your offense, no, you don't. And you bring up Kyler Murray, it's the complete opposite. How many throws is he making rhythm? It's just, let's dance around. Let's try and, I mean, who practices that? You know, so I think it's, and look, pick up the tab. The guy gets it, man.
0: Yeah.
1: The guy gets it.
0: And we both, I think, believe that the fit word is overused a little bit. If you can play, you can play. If you can coach, you can coach. You figure the rest of this stuff out. But and this is a stupid example, but I would show it. When Carr got to New Orleans, they asked him after he'd been there a month or whatever, what's the favorite place you went to eat? And he referenced a chain. Well, they asked Shuck the same question. And he's talking about three or four local spots,
1: New Orleans. You want to piss people off. Just mention a chain.
0: Right.
1: I mean, that's what they have to offer that so many other cities
0: don't.
1: Just
0: little things, you know.
1: Guess what? If he was a Falcon, he'd be saying all the right things there.
0: Yeah.
1: He's proven enough that he'd be a fit anywhere.
0: Right. And enlisting the help of Breeze, thankfully willing to help, you know.
1: Embrace it.
0: That guy's going to help you out.
1: Man,
0: I'm not turning down no advice from him.
1: I'm looking down at you. Man, how did you get so damn good?
0: Right.
1: Okay, you know, man, I want to get, let me pick your brain.
0: And Breeze also, one of the things he referenced in the piece when he was talking about this is, you know, Drew was also a second-round pick. You know, we don't necessarily remember him as a second-round pick because of his career, but he was a second-round pick. And not only was he a second-round pick, but he was a second-round pick that got jettisoned because they drafted somebody in front of him after he had played. They brought Phillip Rivers in and like, okay, you know, Drew, this has been nice for a few years, but you got to go. And that was really kind of before the injury. They were still talking about that.
1: He got hurt in the last game of the season.
0: Yeah, and so that made it easy for them to say, well, the injury, we're going to draft Phillip Rivers.
1: No, they pushed. They were kind of nudging him.
0: Yes.
1: Absolutely.
0: Just kind of a stopgap quarterback. Yeah.
1: Yeah, no, he was being nudged out. I was, you know, in this kind of a little bit slower time or whatever, watching some YouTube old games. And I was watching that 98 LSU-Alabama game, and that's when they're like up 17-6 with the ball with like 4 minutes to go.
0: Oh, gosh. The interception in the end zone. Right in front of Abram Moody.
1: On third and goal.
0: Yeah, right in front of Abram
1: Moody.
0: Yeah.
1: And third and goal on a slant. Falk on first down got it inside the one. And I mean, because we always remember when DiNardo threw the ball on fourth and short, third and short.
0: Did you pick that at random? Because I watched that game about a week ago.
1: It was random. No, I didn't go specifically. It was up. Let me check it out.
0: Somebody had posted it for some reason, and I'm like, oh, yeah, I remember the doggone game. It was going to be the first time LSU had beaten Alabama in Baton Rouge in almost 30 years.
1: The onside, yes. Because 2000 was the first year they broke.
0: That they beat them. Yeah.
1: Robert Royal caught that long pass from Booty to kind of salt it away. But, yeah, no, they had him beat. And we always talk about Sean Alexander's game. Sean Alexander, in like the last 7 minutes, had about 100 total yards. A ton of yards receiving by Zao, just swinging it out the background.
0: Andrew Zao, wow.
1: Yeah, and so, and then a tipped interception. The onside kick, I'm like, well, let me see who blows this. Nobody did.
0: No,
1: that thing
0: perfect
1: shot. I mean, it was, and it was a, it wasn't even soccer style. It was, you know, straight on. But, it did that little two-bouncing hop up. But, no, poor DiNardo was snake bit on that. The reason I bring it up, because we're talking about Brees, they went through some scoreboards, and they said, Drew Brees, you know, Purdue beats Michigan State or something. I don't know, 44-28 or something. Drew Brees, 6 touchdown passes. They said, man, a legend might be coming around in West Lafayette. It was so fresh at that time. He was just kind of a upstart. But he also had, where would he have been if he had gone to Penn State? He went for Joe Tiller, who was so ahead of his time.
0: Or any of the schools in Texas.
1: Spread passing attack.
0: Yeah.
1: Where, I mean, anywhere. Joe Tiller was so ahead of his time. It just kind of, it was a, he would not have gotten showcased the way he did.
0: At that time, 6 touchdown passes in a Big Ten game might have been a record.
1: Oh, yeah.
0: I mean, they were still ground and pounding at that time.
1: We were at Purple Porpoise. What year was that?
0: 96.
1: Was it 96? Was it?
0: Yeah, because LSU beat them the next
1: It was
0: year.
1: Either 96 or 90, but Breeze, and they played Wisconsin. They lost. He threw like 60-something passes.
0: Yeah.
1: Which was
0: unheard of.
1: Yeah.
0: At the time.
1: Yeah. I mean, 35 was a lot, you know.
0: Oh, well, we're happy about Tyler Shuck. I think bright future. I have reason for optimism now.
1: You know me with these Saints. But, you know, kind of sitting back and thinking when you don't have a whole lot of action right now and you say, if Dolan could lead a team to a championship.
0: Yeah.
1: This regime can.
0: I've missed rooting for the Saints because it's just been a kind of who cares for the last 4 or 5 years.
1: Come on, it's impossible.
0: It's just like, you know? Come on. But now there is a reason to root for them. And we were at the casino doing a show last summer, and they were replaying the Minnesota playoff game. and I'm like, that's the last time I can remember that year really rooting for the Saints. We're talking about 20.
1: Yeah.
0: Because after that, I'm like, man, I've either been rooting for the Saints to lose to get a better draft pick, or I don't really care because it doesn't mean anything for like 5 years now. I'm tired doing that. I'd like to go back to rooting for my team.
1: That was the year before. COVID was the Tampa Bay home loss.
0: I'm sorry. Not 19. You're right. Yeah. Whichever one that they lost in overtime.
1: And yeah, you know,
0: 20 was such a mess. So, but yeah, that's the last time I'm going to really be invested. I'm always, when I'm on the Saints, you know, lifetime team, I'm invested. It's been a minute. I'm looking forward to that again.
1: They're a little ways away, but as far as incomplete roster, they can win the division.
0: Yeah.
1: We don't really expect them to make a run. You know, they can win a playoff game. I mean, Carolina was right there.
0: If they win the division and get a playoff game, I would consider the season
1: a
0: huge success, whether they win the playoff game or not. You know.
1: Charlie, I'm due for a vacation. We're agreeing too much.
0: Okay. Tell them what's for lunch. Get some good seafood before you get out.
1: It's more
0: out of town.
1: For lunch, but it's our 4th of July celebration, our 250th anniversary. And what we're doing over here was doing some sort of Christmas time in July. You buy $100, $100 in gift cards, and you get $20 gift certificate and a free appetizer card for every purchase. So it's over here at Mike Anderson. So we do. Everybody does gift card bonuses and things like that for the holiday season. But, I mean, now, through the end of the month, over here at Mike Anderson's, take advantage of it. 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
0: 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We have gone along with the World Cup here for the last month. We've enjoyed the soccer, but before the World Cup started, Jimmy, I think I've learned a lot going through this thing. But before the World Cup started, if you would have asked, what is the premier match that you would want to see? Who are the best two teams in this tournament? What would be the best match? I think more people would have told you France and Spain than probably any other match.
1: Well, they were the two favorites.
0: Yeah.
1: They were first and second choice. So, yeah. Yeah.
0: Neither one of them has trailed in the tournament, and they square off at 2:00 today. Either one of these teams will be favored in the final, whoever wins, no yes. matter who wins the Argentina England match tomorrow. Now,
1: even if you know how lopsided the outcomes are,
0: yeah. Now this is not the most famous of these Final Fours, where we thought the final was in one is 83, where Louisville played Houston on yep. one side, and Georgia played NC State on the other side, and NC State won, and of course we know what happened after that. I don't think this is that.
1: I agree with that.
0: The winner today will not be that big of a favorite, but they will be the betting choice here. So, okay.
1: It matters in style they do it, you know, recency bias.
0: Right.
1: You know, France wins 3-0 and Argentina wins in PKs. It's going to be higher. You know, just the opposite, well, it's going to be a little tighter. But, yes, the winner, France-Spain, will be favored.
0: So when you have these two heavyweights like this, and if they played 10 times, I don't know if it would be a 5-5 split, but I don't think it would be 7-3. I think it would be probably 6-4, maybe 5-5. My first instinct is take the juice. Take the, not taking goals here, but, you know, in football, take the points. Basketball, take the points. In soccer, take the juice. What do you think?
1: Well, it seems like France is the more exciting team.
0: Yeah.
1: They are the Buffalo Bills versus the New York Giants in the Super Bowl. They are the Rams versus the Patriots. I would say those are stylistically good comparisons, but not the measure of the team, because way more people are giving Spain a chance here than they gave the Bills, the Giants or the Patriots. But stylistically, and it's been cliche for how long, which offense wins fans, of defense wins you championships. And I did hear somebody make that comment earlier and I can't even remember. We've listened to so much coverage but Spain. And one thing that, saying defense wins championships, and they like Spain. Spain has beaten France the last two times in World Cup play. They are international play. Might have been the Euros. But they have beaten them the last two with some of these rosters intact. It seems like the more exciting team, the more offensive team, is garnering the public action. And that

0: That is France. And France is definitely, they put more pressure, they score more goals, they attack more. They're the high-flying offensive team. And Spain, though, just is so good at controlling the ball, shortening the game, not allowing any goals. I mean, they've given up in the whole tournament. Two? Three?
1: One.
0: One.
1: One. They gave up one to Belgium, and they had not given up one.
0: Did you see that goal, too? That header?
1: Yeah.
0: I mean, it was a tight window is what I'm trying to say.
1: Yeah, it's the only goal that that they've given
0: that's
1: up.
0: That's it.
1: France has given up. So Spain's given up two. I mean, France has given up two.
0: There you go. Well, but is it low scoring? Is it easier to stop goals than it is to score goals?
1: Yes.
0: This thing is a toss-up, man. And, yeah, you're going to give me a little plus money. I'm going to have to – and I made a little play on France to win it all. So I've got that. But I'm going to hedge a little bit of plus money today.
1: And don't
0: – and I'm going to bet the draw now. The draw is probably today my biggest hit. You don't think that – what tells you this thing won't be close? I mean, things can happen. I mean, Germany beat Brazil that year, 7-2 or 7-3. But I'm going to take plus $2 plus on a draw.
1: And you're getting it at Bet Rivers right now. It's plus 210. If you've never bet a soccer match before, if you've been listening to us the whole, you know, you listen to the show every day and you're like, listen, I put up with the soccer stuff. I'm not really into it. But I'm going to watch today because you guys are telling me this is the best game today, best match of the tournament.
0: Might be on the boring side.
1: Huh?
0: If Spain's got anything to do with it, it's going to be on the boring side.
1: Well, the two favorites, then. Let me say it
0: oh,
1: like
0: no,
1: that.
0: No, this him. No, you got it's the Final Four with Memphis and Derrick Rose versus, and they were the number one team in the country that year, against UCLA with Kevin Love and Westbrook and some others, and Kansas and North Carolina on the other side.
1: Yeah.
0: I mean, this thing is loaded.
1: Yeah.
0: It's loaded. Now, there has been a little help by the Zebras here. I mean, you know, every damn subjective call they can get.
1: Well, what I was going to say is you look at the odds here. If this is your first match that you're watching, you're getting France in full time.
0: What is the updated line?
1: Plus 140 on France.
0: Plus 140?
1: On full time. On full time.
0: No. I'm talking about to advance.
1: Minus 152 for France, plus 120 for Spain.
0: That's.
1: But if you're looking
0: at
1: just
0: significant.
1: You're looking at just full time, you're getting plus 140 on France, plus 220 on Spain, but the tie is plus 210. Doesn't that tell you that the overwhelming belief is that this will go to extra time, that this will be a tie at the end? I you never know. I mean, if we knew, we would be shoveling money into a kiosk somewhere, but
0: it's like this guy.
1: You almost look at it and you go like, wait a minute, I get plus money all these things?
0: I was at Bally's on Saturday, and a guy's at the window, and he's making, come on, man, give me one team. I said, the Tampa Bay Rays. He goes, okay, what are you? All right, you sure?
1: Not 100%. No.
0: Is it 100%? He came with 100%. I'm like, dude, let me make this perfectly clear. I would not be sitting here talking to you if I knew it was 100% sure.
1: Right.
0: I mean, I told you three times now, the Rays.
1: Yeah.
0: They won. I didn't hear from him.
1: No.
0: but I mean, there's no such thing.
1: Not even an attaboy? Not even a
0: no, it's probabilities. It's percentages, you know. But anyway, anyway.
1: And the total is 2.5 goals.
0: Under.
1: Under is minus 117.
0: France presses, oh boy. They want to press. But, you know, okay. What's the first comparison you brought up to? 83 championship in Albuquerque. Well, is it easier to slow it down than to speed it up?
1: Yes.
0: What do you think Houston wanted to do?
1: Run.
0: Louisville was a willing participant in the up and down. Mm-hmm. That was one of the best highlights ever in a Final Four game that Houston put on a highlight show. Did they not?
1: Oh,
0: five slamma jamma.
1: It was great. And you know what else? I had forgotten. I was watching this a few weeks ago, some of the footage on that thing. Albuquerque's at altitude, okay? Dream went to the bench, got the oxygen mask out. Went back in, and scored another 12 points after that, man. Because the big fella was huffing and puffing in that altitude, but he got his oxygen mask, went right back
0: it
1: out
0: was
1: there.
0: Just, did anybody balk at that little, these guys, who they think they're, five slam a jump? Nobody. Nobody, man, y'all deserve that that nickname, that moniker, whatever y'all want to go by. And no, y'all are legit, man.
1: That was great. That was great. Soccer at 2 o'clock, World Cup, 2 o'clock, France and Spain.
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4: Andy, World Cup semis today. You got the World Cup fever yet, buddy?
5: I've been enjoying it more than I thought I would. It's been very competitive, if not a bit low scoring, but low scoring generally means you've been seeing a lot of really good defense and some questionable calls. But I've been enjoying it, but I'm still spending most of my time right now, especially this week with the All-Star break in baseball, looking at college and pro football and getting set for the season, which will be here, what, about 6.5 weeks?
4: Now, I keep asking you every week, so give me another one. Give me an update. Which is some of the things you're coming across right now, college or pro?
5: Well, I'm looking at the colleges right now and, you know, trying to assess the impact of the NIL and what it's done over the last 4 or 5 years and what I expect it to continue to do over the next several years. I think it really favors a lot of the experienced, established coaches who are used to dealing with a lot of different types of personnel, more so than, say, the younger coaches who are still trying to recruit the best athletes. A lot of the greater coaches, the better coaches, are able to attract the athletes without having to do the recruiting, and then it's a question more of assembling into the culture of the program. One of the young coaches who's really done a masterful job in just, I think, his 4 years at Notre Dame is Marcus Freeman. He's got loads of talent coming back. He lost those two great running backs last year. Love and the other one who went to, I think, Seattle in the first round. He's done a great job, and if you take a look also from our point of view, in his 4 years, he's been outstanding covering the point spread. And then when you consider what happened to them last year, being left out of the playoffs, which was an egregious mistake that I think was very, very difficult to defend by the committee, this is going to be a highly motivated team that I think you're going to see covering even more point spreads this year, because as long as they stay relatively healthy, I think they're going to be out to prove a point, and I would not be surprised to see if Notre Dame is certainly in the Final Four this year of college football playoffs.
4: Let me take a shot at trying to defend putting in Miami over Notre Dame. Miami went all the way to the championship game, had the ball in a one-possession game at the end. Try and do it. I mean, the bar was set pretty high.
5: We did not know that was going to happen when the field was announced.
4: Well, they beat them.
5: It was the first game of the season.
4: Yeah, yeah.
5: On the road.
4: I'm well aware.
5: Yeah.
4: I mean, and Notre Dame's wins were, their best wins were what? Pitt?
5: I'm trying to remember. I don't have schedule in front of me. But, yeah, Miami played, remember, the ACC was not all that competitive. Yeah, maybe better than Notre Dame's schedule. But keep in mind, when you're Notre Dame, you're playing teams with which you're very usually unfamiliar, as opposed to when you're in a conference and you know these teams from the last 2-3 years that you've played them. So Notre Dame is at somewhat of a disadvantage against a good part of their schedule.
4: You're not going to find a willing participant in Notre Dame's schedule. And they have

0: consciously scaled it down over the years to where they get – it is a very soft schedule again this year. Their best win was either Pitt on the road or USC at home last year, and that's just – that's not impressive. I'm sorry. And we got to be fair here. This year, their toughest one is at BYU, Miami at home. So, I mean, there's a lot of real cupcakes in there. And that was part of them, you know, trying to get into that ACC for six of the games and dropping teams like Michigan.
1: But they can make a case on paper. It doesn't work. They can tell you, okay, sight unseen, you say, well, if you're Notre Dame, well, we're playing three Big Ten teams, okay? Well, it's Wisconsin, Michigan State, and Purdue.
0: And Wisconsin ain't close to what they used to be.
1: We're playing six ACC teams, but one of them is Stanford, and one of them is Boston College, and one of them is Syracuse. You know?
0: Right.
1: So you can make a case for it, but it falls down when these teams actually hit the field. If you're playing three Big Ten teams, there's a big difference between Wisconsin, Michigan State, and Purdue, and playing Ohio State, Indiana, and Oregon.
0: But the fact of the matter is, they kept some of their Big Ten because they're in Big Ten country, but they kept Michigan State and Purdue, and they dropped Michigan.
1: Yeah,
0: I mean, come on. I mean, if that's not an attempt to lighten the schedule, I mean, we're just not paying attention.
1: And you went from USC to BYU.
2: I agree with that. The one that I would take a little bit of an exception to is Wisconsin, because they've been historically a low first tier, high second tier team within the conference going back a long way. So I could understand that. But Michigan State has not been a relevant program in many years, and Purdue for probably many decades.
0: Yeah, the Wisconsin thing had a great run, man. But, you know, the new rules of the game, it seems like they kind of getting left behind. And they also tried to make this big offensive metamorphosis. I mean, completely change. I mean, who was more run between the tackles, big offensive lineman? That's what we can recruit. And we'll get it back every now and then. But, I mean, we are going to lean on you. And then we want to go, you know, fun and gun. I mean, try and spread it all over the field. The quarterbacks did get hurt, which even exaggerated those struggles in that – stylistic, transformation, but I don't know. And the other thing we talk about a lot here on the show is when you're talking about colleges, is administrative support, Andy. And the Notre Dame was not happy to lose Brian Kelly, and it rallied the troops, sort of, and they have provided Marcus Freeman with a lot of the things that Brian Kelly was asking for and didn't receive. So they were their pride was hurt so bad. We lost a coach, a successful coach. That doesn't happen to Notre Dame. And it woke them up. It woke them up.
2: Coaches do not generally leave Notre Dame other than to retire.
0: And who's the last one to leave them successfully?
2: Can't remember.
0: Oh. This is new for them.
1: Yeah. No. The last one to leave on his own era, huh?
0: What's that?
1: Era Porcijan, probably.
0: And he just retired.
1: He just retired, yeah.
2: Yeah.
1: So, yeah. He was he retired very young.
0: He was.
1: Yeah. Yeah, he was, I think Era was in his early 50s when he retired. One more thing on Wisconsin. What happens to most coaches at major programs if they go 7-6, 5-7, 4-8 in their first 3 years? You're going in the wrong direction? They get fired.
0: Right.
2: Luke, pressure, yeah. Yeah,
1: Luke Fickell did not get fired, not because they believed in his record, but because the word was they couldn't afford to do it. So that gives you an idea of budget up there.
0: Yeah.
1: That record gets you fired a lot.

0: programs are providing all the resources, but I have to believe
1: that's there. That's there. Now, Saban would demand it to the nth degree, but the support is still there. I think it's just one thing about Saban is even when he modernized his offensive approach and became less of this physical running game defense, and we'll play field position with you, to, you know, when Tua got there and they were throwing it all around and things like that, they still had a physical component to their style of play.
0: Yeah.
1: DeBoer's teams are soft. And when they've won some games, they've lost some games, but they're in so many battles now than what they were under Saban. And he doesn't have the dominating roster that he had, and they're not as physical.
0: DeBoer and the recruiting going from the Pac-12, Big Ten slash, well, certainly more Pac-12, to the SEC, where every week you're playing a team that virtually, the 16 teams or 18 teams, probably at least a dozen, if not more, are capable of making the playoffs in any given year.
1: He's actually recruited pretty well. You know, on paper, that hasn't been. It's just they're more finesse. I mean, it is more of a
0: more
1: finesse
0: than they've been in the last few years.
1: Oh, way more.
2: But they have cast their lot with him. That contract extension in April surprised me.
1: Surprised you?
2: Yeah.
1: Who could figure that out?
2: Because why would you do that? They're into him now for $88 million. Now, I'm not going to say they can't pay a buyout, because I've removed that from my vocabulary, okay? If teams, certain schools want to find it, they can.
0: First thought that comes to mind is they did it for recruiting purposes so that fellow SEC teams can't say, hey, he's not had the kind of success Nick Saban had. He may not be here a year or two if you sign with them. So I think that maybe that was a little bit of incoming recruit protection.
2: Andy, I got to be honest. I think if they're using that line, it's dated, because that just doesn't play anymore. Anybody can leave at any time. I mean, most of these recruits are one-year guys now. Nobody's looking at it as a 3 or 4 year commitment anymore. They're like, what can you pay me for next year? And I'm talking about players. I'm not talking about coaches. So that at one time, that carried a lot of weight. I don't think it does anymore.
0: I don't think it does as much, but I think it does for the next year or two. For a player, depending upon the quality. You know, if it's a five-star recruit, you know, he may get playing time early in the first year and the next year. But, you know, it's hard to, for me, from the outside here, to justify why he would have gotten such a huge, you know, extension. I like the hire, and I still do, but it's a different ballgame in the SEC.
1: Every athletic department and every football program, the big times, okay, that want to compete, like Alabama, okay, are looking to extend their dollars now. They're not looking to pay coaches not to play, to the point where we're talking about the Wisconsin element there, but also 2 years ago in the SEC, not one coach got fired. That's a sign of the times. And so no matter if LSU, Alabama, Ohio State, I mean, everybody, there's not one football program that doesn't need more money. And this just doesn't fit the timing of where we are. This is tone deaf. Trust me, those people in Alabama are not pleased with Kalen DeBoer. They've never got pushed around like that in a Rose Bowl. Never. I mean, that was embarrassing. And, you know, he's in a can't-win situation to begin with following Saban. But, no, they're not happy with him. And who went upon themselves to dig themselves a hole where they're going to have to buy that out in all probability this year? I mean,
0: it was just a thought that came to mind, because there was no other thought I could come up with that would justify it.
1: It will test our creativity, because it just doesn't make sense with where we are with the economics of college football now.
2: To fire him after this season would cost them 90% of $88 million.
1: I mean, what's the right check for $80 million? That's what they said. And how is he going to survive?
2: I didn't think that they could write a check for 54 over here, but they did.
1: They're underdog. But this is going out of your way.
2: I know. You have increased the cost of doing business. When we get to No Class in the next time, hour, I'll tell you about how the Pelicans did that yesterday for no reason.
1: Let me ask you, what was his next best offer to jump ship?
2: There was some talk that he was going to get that Michigan job, but I don't know how far that got. And he didn't get it, so obviously not terribly far.
1: Michigan got a hell of a coach.
2: They did. They did. An older coach.
1: Yeah. DeBoer was good. Great. He was really good at Washington. This job is just... You could tell some of the things like, oh, no, he doesn't realize what he's into.
2: I thought he did a good enough job not to get fired, but...

0: not a good enough job to get an extension. That's what I think he did last year.
1: That's a good way to sum it up.
2: The landscape now forces you to be more prudent with your money, and it just doesn't make any sense with the job. If this is 8 years ago, even, all right, you know, I mean, you don't have to pay the players 8 years ago.
0: Right.
2: I mean, it's different now. It's different. So, I mean, I don't know. Andy, you got a pick in a World Cup today or tomorrow?
1: I'll tell you what, the way France and Spain have been playing, it's hard to make a case for it being a high-scoring game, so I continue to look under.
2: I'm kind of with you.
0: Yeah.
2: I'm kind of with you. It's, you know, the more offensive team in France, the better defensive team in Spain, and you know what we always say, huh? It's easier to slow down the pace and speed it up. So
0: very reasonable juice on that under too, -115.
2: Andy, the winner of today's game will be favored in the final on Sunday. Remind you of any semifinals or final fours? Other sports?
1: Off the top of my head, I can't really think right now because I'm concentrating so hard on football. But maybe that's where you're headed.
2: Well, they, you know, so well. All right. Any other nuggets in NFL before we let you go today?
1: No, I continue to work on some of these over-unders. I think it's hard not to like the Cincinnati Bengals to go over their season win total. You know, they did what they needed to do. I've made the comparison on a number of shows that the Cincinnati Bengals are the AFC version this offseason and coming into this coming season of the Dallas Cowboys in the NFC, who addressed their major needs on defense in the offseason, which is why I liked them as early as I did and why we've seen the odds come down on them over the past few months. I can see the same thing with Cincinnati, especially with three new coaches in the AFC North that they have to face a total of six games. You've got McCarthy in Pittsburgh, obviously the experience there, and you don't have the same in Cleveland and Baltimore. Baltimore's an intriguing team. You have to wonder with Henry and Jackson how good the offense is going to be. But, you know, you're starting over now with a new coaching culture after almost 20 years of John Harbaugh, who I think will have an immediate success with the New York Giants. I'm not going to say the Giants are going to contend for a playoff spot this year, but I have them slotted third in the division, and I could see them going over, maybe get seven, possibly eight wins this year, although the schedule does present a challenge. But you know what? With all the really good teams from last year back this year, there's a lot of teams that have very challenging schedules, regardless of whether they finish first or fourth in their division. And speaking of finishing fourth, that's where the Detroit Lions finished last year. So they benefit by playing a fourth-place schedule to the extent of the three non-common opponents within the NFC North. They perform very well. And that might be the difference between who wins that NFC North. I personally still like Chicago, but I wouldn't be surprised if Detroit's back on top taking advantage.
2: Very good. Follow Andy on Twitter at VegasAndy711. Andy, thank you so much, buddy. We appreciate it. We'll talk to you next week.
1: Okay, Jimmy, take care and enjoy. Bye-bye now.
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0: By now you know that we do our show every other Tuesday at the Crowntown Room at Dozy Place. 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
5: Announcement coming out last night. At Florida State is hiring Tom Herman as an assistant to Mike Norvell, a special assistant to the head coach type of deal. I couldn't help but think that 10 years ago, this was the arguably the hottest name in college football. LSU and Texas went nose to nose to get this guy. And I remember that coaching search really well, the beginning of it anyway. Jimmy, there were really respected football people, people who spent their life in the game, that like, this guy is the next big thing, and not just one or two. And LSU thought they had him. Texas wrestled him away, but he was coming off of two sparkling years at Houston, and he was 41 years old. It's been downhill ever since. The 4 years at Texas weren't a complete disaster, but they got him fired. He had a winning season all 4 years and in the conference all 4 years, but he got him fired anyway. He went to Florida Atlantic, didn't make it out of year two. We were just talking about Luke Fickell making it through year three at Wisconsin. He didn't make it out of year two there. Last year was out of football entirely. I'm sure he could have gotten a job somewhere, but took the year off. And now is a special assistant at Florida State, whose head coach is also embattled. Man, you want to talk about a fall from grace in over a decade. My goodness.
6: Yeah, but, you know, never had a major conference program, you know. So, and look, to have your choice between LSU and Texas, it's a pretty good position.
5: Yeah.
6: You know, they did well. I think they beat Oklahoma 1 year in a BCS bowl.
5: They won the Sugar. His second year.
6: And I think maybe, did they go back to, or beat Florida State? I think they played Florida State in Houston back-to-back years. He was expected to jump out after the first hot year, but he stayed in, and so there was some buildup, and he had just as good of a year. I'm almost positive the day Clemson beat Oklahoma to start the, I think it was like the first playoff ever, they were the early game and beat Florida State on a New Year's Day bowl. So,
5: He beat Georgia in that Sugar Bowl. I'm trying to remember where he might have beaten Oklahoma.
6: No, Florida State.
5: Oh, Florida State.
6: Interesting that they say that, but anyway.
5: Right.
6: But, you know, Norvell, it is highly unlikely he's going to survive. I mean, they're picked to finish 11th in the ACC.
5: Which is amazing.
6: And so, this is a B-list type of hire if he was brought in as sort of a coach in waiting. I don't know if that's the case or not. We talked about Jimbo is likely to be in the conversation if things go according to plan and Norvell doesn't make it, you know, after doesn't survive for next year. But, you know, will they make a move mid-season and do like Arkansas and do some experimentation, you know, with Tom Herman? It didn't come to fruition. Arkansas didn't produce any more wins. They were close in some games, but it did, that didn't come on. They went and hired your boy from Memphis. So it's just another reminder how drastically this program has declined.
5: Yeah, and from Herman's standpoint, the Florida Atlantic thing surprised me. Okay, if you're an elite coach, you go in, you take a step back, you go into one of these programs. We see Lane Kiffin did this. We saw Rich Rod do this. You know, you step back, you go to a smaller program. For Rich Rod, it was at Jacksonville State, but you win big there, right? He went to Florida Atlantic and got stone cold skull drug. That really surprised me. Now, I don't know what kind of resources he was working with down there, but they fired him mid-season, year two. Anyway, we'll take a break. Hour number two, straight ahead here at Mike Anderson's Live
6: Lunch.
5: Florida
6: State 38-24.
5: In the Peach Bowl.
6: Yeah.
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10: Yes. Get your late season or your late summer stuff in here at Mike Anderson's. Wesley at Nicholson. Hope that you can make any plans. Stop by here today for lunch or later on in the afternoon. We have the World Cup on here. They're closing today at 2 o'clock. But over the weekend, come on in and watch a little bit of the World Cup here in the bar. All right, first class. We talked about this a good bit yesterday, but it's worth revisiting. I think the toughest needle to thread in college coaching, period, has been for college baseball coaches. They have always had to overcome obstacles that other coaches have not had to do. First of all, for years it was the 11.7 scholarships. And then, as if that wasn't restrictive enough, then they made it more restrictive on the number of ways you could chop that up. And you had to give certain players certain amounts. And then the roster limitations got to them. And, of course, they always had to fight with the draft. That was 10 years ago. All right. Now college coaches have to fight. They don't have to fight the scholarship restrictions anymore, but they've still got to fight the roster limitations. They're dealing with a midsummer draft. They have to fight NIL. All of the agents are active now. So if you're a college baseball coach in the SEC, you have to recruit at a high enough level that you're competitive. So you have to get good enough players, but not too good. If they're too good, they'll go to MLB. Your class will get decimated. They got to be good enough to play at this level. You have to be able to massage the roster. Hey, we can get this guy, but if we get this guy, then we don't need this guy. They're still dealing with some exceptions from the House settlement with designated student athletes, but even that advantage is going to go away eventually. For Jay Johnson to do what he did with this class, keeping certain players on the roster, bringing in a transfer portal class that was very, very bat heavy, and then to greatly exceed expectations in what they were able to retain out of the signing class, man, it was just an A-plus job. I don't know that it means they go back to Omaha next year or win the conference or host or, all I know is that as far as what he had to do in the last month and a half, he gets an A-plus because it is just not easy. And allocation of resources in that particular, field, man, you could commit a whole bunch to one guy. I'm coming, and then boom, they're gone. Or, a guy that you think is gone, and all of a sudden he shows up. Wait a minute, we can get that guy? Well, that's great, except, wait a minute, the money we thought we were going to save with that guy is going to another guy. Or the spot, the roster spot, he's going.

0: to another guy. He threaded pretty much perfectly. He's not going to have to, you know, I'm using my air quotes here, run anybody off, but he's got a roster that is stacked for next year. It's a really tough job. Look, all of the coaches got tough jobs. The baseball coaches, they got to deal with some stuff that the other guys just don't. And could you imagine if the NFL draft was in the middle of July? It would just completely wreck. Or if it was at a time before your signing day, or you knew that you could lose a third of your class or even half your class to the NFL draft, man, it's a tough way to fly. And he does it as well as anybody.
1: Everybody's playing by the same rules. No.
0: I'm saying baseball coaches in general.
1: I mean, it requires finesse. And so what? When it requires an extra layer of effort or finesse or strategy, I mean, the harder workers and the more resource-rich programs are going to have better success. I go back to last year. We thought that this Cummins roster was loaded as well.
0: We did.
1: Okay? But I think when all of the scouts and kind of with the feedback we get, man, they're just playing for second now. Did it just take a year to kind of get it going? Is it still when you extend your season into late June, you're at a disadvantage?
0: Yeah.
1: I mean, we talk about championship hangovers forever. Maybe not necessarily that, but your roster build, man, it is an unbelievable trend what the national champion does the next year.
0: Right.
1: I mean, it is a free fall. But he's got more to sell than most, if not all, of the other. Now, there's going to be one kid that Mississippi State's going to offer a little bit more. And there's going to be one kid that Arkansas or Tennessee. But mostly, he's got more to sell to the bulk of the kids. And he works his ass off. And he he caught a little some luck as well. So, I mean, you know, resources, let's say, whether you're good or not, you know how good you are, yeah, and how hard you work and luck. Well, this is on paper. This is a perfect storm type of roster. Ultimately, we'll see how they draft. Do the current players improve? Do the guys that translate, you know, from different programs and different leagues, does that translate here? And then if you're recruiting class as well.
0: First class, Jay Johnson. Second class, good with a chance.
1: It surprises you with him, huh?
0: What's that? No,
1: you know, I mean, he caught a little lightning. He got on a roll.
0: The overall job does not surprise me. Yeah. Some of the individuals that I am floored that Dominic Santarelli is coming to campus. Just floored. And when you see this kid in person, and I haven't seen him in person, I've just seen the pictures. When you see the physical makeup of this kid, I think you'll understand what I'm talking about. It's like this kind of power bat doesn't get to campus all that often. And there were a few kids
1: they
0: like that.
1: They are now, Charlie.
0: They are. You're right.
1: They are now.
0: That
1: respect factor for college ball is at a high, and it just keeps moving up to the point where, I mean, they want to label Vitello a college coach because he's got a tough situation and that team's not great this year. Okay, well, how's the other college coach doing? His team's in first place. He won manager of the year the last 2 years. College coach.
0: Pat Murphy.
1: I mean,
0: I'm curious with the new deal, the minor league deals with all minor league clubs, I think it's 120, they all run through 2030. But with the influx of college players into the draft, more now than ever, I wonder if the next collective bargaining agreement is going to lead to a further slash in minor league teams.
1: Got it.
0: Because that's an expense for the major league clubs. And if they can get it out of the colleges for free, the NFL figured this out a long time ago, okay? Why would we want to spend any money on a developmental league? NFL Europe went belly up pretty quick. They ain't fooling with the USFL and anything like that. Like, man, let the colleges pay for it.
1: Right.
0: Major League Baseball may be trending a little bit in that direction. Good with a chance to be great. England. All right. What's going on here in the next few days? No.
1: Well, that's a nickname.
0: Yeah.
1: Come on, dude.
0: I was talking about the soccer team plus the Open, or the British Open, if you prefer. They've got a chance for a double this week that would go back almost past my lifetime and almost past yours. The last time the English won the World Cup, 1966, the last time a Brit won the Open Championship in England was 1969 in England. Okay, that's an important part of this. They could get both of those by Sunday. Things that haven't happened in well over 50 years. So, what kind of chance would you give England to win the World Cup right now? I mean,
1: I think both games are 50-50.
0: Yeah.
1: You know, right at it. So, I mean, 25%.
0: Yeah.
1: And I mean, I think Argentina is a little bit, but damn it. I mean, they get every damn call. You know, Messi. I mean, so,
0: right.
1: I mean, you can't. I understand that France is the betting favorite, but, man, these four teams, I mean, I just remember what I felt like when those four number one seeds in March Madness were that year.
0: Yeah.
1: And then we just had one too, right? We're all the number one seeds, maybe?
0: Mm-hmm. Yeah.
1: Like, how many was that? Oh, that's just past year, but like a couple
0: years ago? 2 years ago.
1: Yeah, okay. No,
0: 2 years ago.
1: Yeah.
0: And there's 21 Englishmen in the Open. So you got 21 shots at this.
1: Man, you need to water the grass.
0: Tyrrell Hatton, it's yellow. they redid part of the course at Royal Birksdale. Our golf guy's not here today. He's off. But
1: what's he doing?
0: The last time it was here, maybe it was two times back, but I think it was the last time. Jordan Spieth won it, and the grass was a lot greener. They changed some things up with the course. So England's got a chance to do a twofer. No class. All right. Let me start with this. I'm very proud of us. Okay.
1: Oh.
0: On Friday's show, we didn't talk at all about Conor McGregor's fight. Okay. I didn't want to talk about it. You didn't want to talk about it. And I don't know if anybody really. Maybe some people wanted to talk about it, but Conor McGregor is so yesterday's news with this. He's won one fight in the last 9 years.
1: Won the last nine, didn't fight for 5 years.
0: The last time I saw him fight.
1: And the last time we saw him, he wasn't.
0: The last time I saw him was against Poirier, where he goes down with the leg injury. So I don't know what they were charging on Saturday or whatever, but this clown goes out there, and all he can do is run his mouth. Okay, at this point in his career. One time he was a fine fighter, but that
1: right.
0: time is long right. past. Okay, he would be a terrific mouthpiece on professional wrestling now because you can go up there and run your mouth with all the bravado in the world, and then, you know, they choreograph what's going to happen. He'd be great at that. But fighting? No, no, no. And he went out and jumped up one time, fell on the ground, and basically, my
1: Cash's
0: opinion,
1: check.
0: stole money. And then comes back after the fight and says, "Yeah, yeah, I want to rehab. I want to go. I got another fight left on my contract. I'll bet you want to go back, because what are you going to do? You're going to do the same thing you've done in the last couple of fights, which is basically go out there and fall down. I don't want to watch that. I don't. We've heard rumors in the last few years. I don't want to watch Floyd Mayweather fight anymore. I don't want to watch Manny Pacquiao fight anymore. I don't want to watch Mike Tyson fight anymore." When we were watching boxing, okay, in the 80s, we sometimes had to wait way longer than we wanted to for the marquee matchups. Leonard and Hagler fought 4 years after they should have, okay?
1: Yeah.
0: But we still got good fights, okay? Hagler and Hearns is probably still the best fight I've ever seen, okay? But now,
1: that division in that era just
0: with Roberto Duran and Hearns and Hagler and Leonard.
1: Yeah.
0: No, that was just prime level boxing.
1: Yeah.
0: But
1: classics.
0: Now we're talking about guys into their 40s and 50s. Stop. I'm not going to buy it again. I didn't buy this thing Saturday. I wouldn't have spent your money on this thing, okay? So just stop, please. Stop trying to push this on us. Go get a job as a commentator on MMA. Go to the you know, WWE or whatever you want to do. But we're not paying for this anymore. I don't want to see it. So please don't tell me about it anymore. The second piece of no class.
1: You know, one thing we failed to say, and Max did real quick, was the McGregor. Even at minus $3, it's something you throw in your parlays because people were betting him. People bet him. Remember the fight? The boxing match, they bet him.
0: Yeah.
1: And this reminded me, and I know there's some comparisons, but it reminded me of the same where everybody bet Tyson in that fight against Jake Paul.
0: Yeah, and
1: Paul
0: that pillow fight at
1: right, he had no
0: Texas.
1: Chance. He has very little chance. But people, I pulled up to the Beau Rivage that evening, right as the fight was ending. It's like a funeral, man. nobody. And Carl Johnson said, I said, well, how many people got to? He says, no one bet Jake Paul.
0: Right.
1: No one. And the place was overflowing with people.
0: I'm sure you did the same thing that we did when Tyson was in his prime. Most of Tyson's prime, we were in high school or college. Yeah. And
1: chip in $5 a piece for a kick.
0: We are passing the hat because we ain't missing his fight. I mean, Tyson was it didn't matter who he was fighting. It is his appointment viewing. And then when he bit Holyfield's ear, that was sort of the end of him. But he went on for way more fights. Listen, at one time, Conor McGregor was worth the price of admission. I mean, he was the biggest name in the sport. Tyson was. Mayweather was, although Mayweather was such a boring fighter, but he was great at what he did. You couldn't hit the little sucker. He moved like he was the best defensive fighter I've ever seen. Wasn't a lot of action, but at least you could appreciate the skill level. Man, I don't want to watch that when you're 40-some-odd years old. In Tyson into his 50s.
1: Tyson Holyfield biting the ear. We did a promotion for the old station at the station.
0: I remember.
1: Yeah, we were there.
0: I remember.
1: And my buddy Cowboy Samahal, and so we're after, you know, he bits the ear. People are going crazy. And Jim Gray is asking him, you know, Mike, you know, you bit his ear off. Yeah. Why? You know, and I'm like, man, heck, Jim Gray, he got to give it. He's got some guts, man. He's, you know, that right. was healthy. And Cowboy looks at me, what are you talking about? He bit his ear off. Why?
0: Please give me something.
1: But it was. I don't remember the people's reaction. It was just. It was bizarre, man. Yeah. And it was just. It's sad because that's what he had been reduced to.
0: Yeah.
1: You know, he was not what he once was.
0: That's another fight that if we could have seen it 5 years before it happened. The first one, you know, before Tyson went to prison, if they would have fought at that time, that would have been a hell of a fight.
1: Yeah, you're pretty bad in UFC when you're trying to say compared to some of the better moves boxing made.
0: Yeah.
1: That's pretty bad. And as far as the college Tyson fights, my buddy goes, once again, I don't have a buzz, and this thing's over.
0: I mean, before you even sat down, this yo-yo jumps up in the air, he falls down, and that's it. I mean,
1: those fights were so quick.
0: Circus tickets are cheaper. New Orleans Pelicans, yikes. So they signed DeAndre Jordan to a contract. DeAndre Jordan, for a long time in this league, has been a really good player. His best years were out with the Clippers when Chris Paul and Blake Griffin and those guys were there, Lob City and all that stuff. He has remained a role player in the league. He's 37 years old now. He played in 16 games, I'm sorry, 12 games for the Pelicans last year. They wanted to bring him back as sort of a mentor to some of the younger players, which is fine. When he played last year, he actually provided a little bit of a spark in a couple of games, and by all accounts, he's fantastic in the locker room. He's fantastic on the practice floor. He's fantastic in the community, and he is a very good mentor to the young kids. So they wanted to bring him back. That's fine. Problem is they gave him a 2-year contract. Why is that a problem? Well, in the NBA, there's a 10-year veteran minimum subsidy. So the league is responsible for bringing Jordan's salary up to the $3.9 million. In other words, if the Pelicans had signed him to a 1-year deal, the NBA was going to pick up most of the freight. But they signed him to a 2-year deal at 37, and they get nothing from the NBA for that. Now, what was to stop them from signing DeAndre Jordan to a 1-year deal this year? And if they wanted to bring him back for a 1-year deal next year, do that as well. Well, there was other interest in him is what's coming out of Pelicans camp now. Really? Was there? The guy played 12 games last year. He averaged 16 minutes a game. He averaged 4 points a game. He averaged six rebounds a game in the 12 games that he played. Was there that much interest in him? Was there so much interest that you're like, we can't possibly look, bringing back a good locker room guy, a veteran, a solid influence in your organization? I'm all for that. The NBA is even willing to pick up the tab on some of this stuff. You don't know the rules. You are so tone deaf to everything that is going on. No protections in the trade last year. You can't read the landscape. You can't read the market. Now you can't even read the rules. I'd like to be in Gail Benson's office when they tell her the league would have picked this up if we'd have structured it differently, but we decided to structure it this way. Why? So nobody would come and get DeAndre Jordan. Really? I mean, is this somebody coming to get Luka Doncic? Is this somebody coming to get Kevin Durant? No. This is a journeyman at the end of his career. And you screwed this up because you don't know the rules. In and of itself, it's not that big a deal. It's not that much money. It's not like it's going to alter the course of the roster. It's just a general manager that seems so out of sorts. And I hate criticizing Joe Dumars because I respected him so much as a player. And he's a Louisiana guy, Louisiana, you know, Sports Hall of Fame and all that stuff. And when that guy played for the Pistons, man, look, you got it on both ends of the floor from Joe Dumars.
1: Yeah, he did the dirty work.
0: And he could shoot. He worked on his game. He was as respected a player as there was in the league. He spent time in the league office. He helped build that Pistons championship team back in the early 2000s. But, man, that was a long time ago. Now the guy can't read the room, and apparently he can't read the rules either. This was a poor, poor move.
2: I'm
0: looking for something down there to believe in, and I can't find anything. They're going to run a 27-win team back or whatever it was.
1: The concern of the hire of Dumars. Okay, you did some nice things, but a sort of convenient, lazy hire.
0: Yeah.
1: And this is a lazy move by him.
0: And what is the offseason, Rod? You change coaches, fine. But there's only so much the coach can do. You're running the same roster back for a 26-win team from a year ago. We're brought to you by Supreme Rice and SupremeRice.com. 90 years down in Southwest Louisiana. All of our Supreme Rice grown, milled, and processed down in Southwest Louisiana. 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The Paul Ball Rice is your favorite.
1: Yes, indeed, man. It's a long grain rice, firm, restaurant quality style, and I've tried so many rices till I finally got on this one. And, you know, we started carrying it at Supreme Rice 2 or 3 years ago, man, and it's just unbelievable. I like the jasmine rice with that kind of that nutty type of aroma that comes with, but my favorite is the parboiled rice. It is really, really high-quality rice.
0: More information, great recipes, go to SupremeRice.com. 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
4: I like when I go over there as well and, you know, load up. And then, you know, there's a specific item that I wanted. It was a couple that just wasn't in stock. No problem. I mean, you know, a couple days later, it's at my doorstep.
3: Yeah.
4: So, I mean, they just, it's old-time, privately owned, you know, just a good vibe when you go in there, type of a run operation store, but also the modern amenities of the website, of delivery, all that stuff. Yeah, that lumber, they got it. It's in the backyard over there. It's behind the shop. Hey, Charlie, let's clarify on the Tom Herman stuff because we talked about him in terms of his fall from grace. That 2015 season where they went 13-1 and they ended up in what was a New Year's Six Bowl. That was on New Year's Eve. It was the first game before the first playoffs. Clemson beat Oklahoma and Alabama drilled Michigan State. I can still hear Ruffin complaining about them putting the games on New Year's Eve, you know, for date night. Florida State was number 9 in the country that year. They beat them 38-24. They had won, including, so there was a, but they also had wins, including a Florida State ranked win, wins in four, ranked wins in the four of their last five games. Teams like Temple were ranked, Navy was ranked, and so they did that. At 2016, the Oklahoma game was the season opener. It was at NRG. It wasn't on campus. So Oklahoma was number 3, and they beat them 33-23.

0: So that lifted them. They got up to, they started out 5-0, got up to high as number six in the country, and lost three of their last seven. You may remember we're at Ruffino's Black Friday. They interviewed him before the game. Mm-hmm. I think it was Cole Kubelik that interviewed him before the game about the LSU job. And he, they lose that game in a barn burner, 48-44. But yeah. they lost three of their last set. So there was a little slide on the end, and they didn't coach the bowl game, which they lost to San Diego State in the Las Vegas Bowl.
1: And at that time, remind me, I think I'm remembering this right. Charlie Strong was trying to hang on at Texas, and there was some thought that if they won the next day, the Saturday. Kansas State?
0: I think it was Kansas.
1: Okay, one of the two.
0: That would be the 2016 season?
1: 2015 season?
0: That'd be 2016.
1: 2016, okay. Yeah. There was thought that if Charlie Strong won that game, he might save his job, and obviously that didn't happen. So I remember the LSU fans actually rooting for Texas, the fans that wanted Tom Herman, because they wanted him to win. They wanted him to keep Charlie Strong, and so that Tom Herman would come here.
0: November 19th, 2016, Kansas won in overtime in Lawrence, 24-21.
1: Okay, yeah.
0: Michelle, what was his first name? Steve.
1: I remember the night pretty good. And I thought that Tom Herman was going to be a very good head coach. I really did. I thought he would do very well at
0: Texas.
1: I remember
0: we were here when you first brought up his name, you know, with the resume, you know, the coordinator at Ohio State, which was, on top of the world at that time. So they – but that was a Saturday game. That was not a Black Friday game. It was a Saturday game. Yeah, that they lost to Kansas. Now, and Kansas is not a very good team.
1: And for all that went on, you know, the road not taken, I think if you would have taken a poll at the time, LSU fans would have, well over 50% would have approved of a Tom Herman hire.
0: Now, wait, was it, but they've hired Ogeron. Was that the next week, Ohio State, Michigan, or was that Saturday?
1: It was the next. It was the next. They had.
0: I mean, that would be Black Friday.
1: Well, didn't LSU play on Thanksgiving night that year?
0: Yes.
1: Yeah. That's when they had the camera on to leave. And all that stuff.
0: Yes.
1: Yeah.
0: And then the day after, we were at.
1: That was Black Friday
0: when mm-hmm. Houston played Memphis.
1: Yeah. That all happened, and it went from. They're going to get Tom Herman. I remember it on the scroll, during the ESPN game. They were trying to get somebody into Oliva's box at the stadium to get some kind of comment. And then, what happened after that.
0: Now, it was the Ohio State-Michigan game when they announced that they were hiring Ogeron was a week after.
1: The next day.
0: The Kansas. So Kansas and Texas was on a Saturday, and then the week after was Ohio State and Michigan.
1: Yeah, and did they not play Kansas State at some point in there? Did I dream that?
0: The game that killed him is Kansas.
1: Yeah, okay.
0: Because he couldn't even beat them.
1: Without that, if it works out for LSU, the way I think more people than not wanted, would you agree with that? That if they had hired Tom Herman, it would have been a very well-received hire that year.
0: But
1: if that happens, if you get what you want, you don't get 2019.
0: Texas wasn't in the SEC then.
1: No.
0: They were kind of trying to find themselves. I mean, Lovey was not the answer. You know, I mean, it was just and with that Longhorn network access, and he just didn't like the media. I mean, they're like dealing with the media. Well, you kind of have to in Texas. I mean, that's
1: at that time
0: of,
1: for
0: part
1: sure.
0: Of the gig, yeah. But it was just they were underachieving program. They're not where they are now. I mean, so
1: good times.
0: Charlie, the ESPYs, you know, during All-Star break tomorrow, I got to mention this thing. So I watch Saturday Night Live every weekend. You know, that's I love the show. And my favorite guy on there is the host tomorrow, Marcelo Hernandez. This guy is so funny, man.
1: By the way, Max called us after you left yesterday. He said Jimmy's gonna.
0: Oh, really?
1: He
0: said that.
1: Well, we saw the preview coming up. You know, the promotion for it. He's like, Jimmy loves that guy, and I'm like, I got no.

0: idea who he is. Dude, so enlighten me, please.
1: He does a skit called Immigrant Dad Talk Show, and he's like on his rocker, on his chair, kind of sitting in the porch, almost like a Sanford and Son type of setting, outside, and on the and just being the stereotypical dad who doesn't like the quirks of the kids, you know, soft.
0: Get off my lawn, yeah.
1: Well, no, just kind of you softy, you know, or okay. the suburban white dad makes a comment that's kind of, I don't know, a little flimsy, and it kind of, he just,
0: okay.
1: He's funny, man. He is. It is something. So he does all kinds of stuff, man. But
0: maybe he'll liven up the event. It's been a while since I've watched.
1: Yeah, it used to be. Well, of course, the first one was the Jimmy V.
0: And you know, Max and I were talking about that yesterday. If Valvano doesn't make that speech, okay, because he was Vital and Krzyzewski had to carry him off the stage. Okay, he was that sick. He passed.
1: Right.
0: What,
1: yeah,
0: 6 weeks later. So
1: yeah.
0: if he had been too sick to do that speech, do the ESPYs survive?
1: I would say that probably not.
0: I don't know. It has a 2 or 3 year run, and then they're like, okay, we tried that, it didn't work. But Valvano's speech.
1: How long ago after did he die?
0: About 6 weeks, five or six. It wasn't long.
1: I don't remember it that long.
0: Okay. And I've seen the documentary from the V Foundation where Krzyzewski and Vital talk about. He's on the plane going up there. He's throwing up. I mean, they didn't think he was going to be able to stand for that long, much less talk. And you can see when he finished, they basically had to carry him off the stage. If he doesn't make that speech, I don't think that the event ever becomes. I don't know how long it survives. Because that's the one thing that I would watch every year, the Arthur Ashe Award, okay? Valvano, right. Steve Palermo, the umpire, right. Craig Sager. Stuart Scott, you know,
1: yes.
0: all these extremely wonderful stories. That, to me,
1: Robin
0: is
1: Roberts?
0: What...
1: Robin Roberts? Was it she?
0: Yes, never, Robin Roberts.
1: Okay. I thought
0: you know,
1: so.
0: All of these wonderful stories around the Arthur Ashe Award, to me, save the event. The rest of it is, I hope your comedian guy can liven it up, because the rest of it
1: Charlie,
0: has
1: funny.
0: Seemed kind of foil. Okay,
1: he's
0: good.
1: I'm funny.
0: Because they put some hosts up there that I've seen, and like, kind of cringe a little bit.
1: He's funny.
0: Good.
1: So,
0: okay.
1: You know, you love when we're watching games. You know, sportsbook or something. You know, that's one of your favorite quotes you just throw in there. The one about the... You know, I own a basketball in the Green Bay Packers.
0: God, my family and the Green Bay Packers.
1: Yes,
0: yeah.
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1: 1950, Phil's Oyster Bar started on Government Street. 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
2: Back here, Mike Anderson's Live at Lunch. You know, we mentioned in the Arthur Ashe Award, which to me is the centerpiece of the ESPYs. I don't really watch much of the rest of it, but I was reminded, I should have mentioned Steve Gleason, who won it 2 years ago. And so that got me to looking at all of the recipients of this award and some of the accomplishments, in addition to the ones that we mentioned, Pat Summitt won this. Well, Pat Tillman, of course, who was killed in the war. Mm-hmm. It played for the Cardinals. Billie Jean King. We mentioned Steve Palermo, Nelson Mandela. I mean, there's some names on this list. And yes, Steve Gleason did win it 2 years ago, the Arthur Ashe Courage Award. That to me is the centerpiece of that that event.
3: Gleason, from what I understand, too, his family reached out to the running back from East Carolina,
2: Chris Johnson,
3: that he's going through, the ALS.
2: So. Yeah, they're trying to bring back, they're going to bring back, you remember the Ice Bucket Challenge when this is going back about 10, 12 years. I filmed one over at the box. They're bringing it back. They raised a lot of money with that particular event. And so they're bringing back the Ice Bucket Challenge. I think they're going to get that campaign going to raise some money.
3: They did mine on the LSU tennis courts.
2: They did mine at the Champion Square, right? Maneri dumped
3: Oh, really? Okay.
2: Maneri and my wife dumped I think they enjoyed it a little bit too much.
3: Charlie, I got another skit for you.
2: Oh, okay. More skits.
3: This skit was on May 18, 2024. Marcelo Hernandez and Kenan Thompson appeared on Weekend Update as two cicadas. Cicadas, you know what those are? Bugs.
2: Okay.
3: That surfaced and were like having this growth or whatever, so they popped in. And just talking about how they're historical, but just offering humorous bug-like perspectives on their phenomenon.
2: Bug-like perspectives.
3: Bro.
2: Okay.
3: Pee on yourself, funny.
2: All right.
3: I mean, so funny.
2: All right.
3: So
2: tomorrow night, I'm going to tune in just to hear this guy's monologue, just to see what I'm dealing with here. On your recommendation.
3: I'm going to have to rewatch it. And that's the great thing about digital. You don't have to be there. I'm sure it'll be available somewhere.
2: Right.
3: I did have one little bet for you, though. Not that he's being overlooked or anything. He's a preseason ACC first-team quarterback. But I think, man, with their schedule and their team and his weapons and his experience, Darian Spencer for Heisman? I'm feeling it. Charlie, I think – I know he's first team, but have you really heard a ton of run on him? I mean, they got a lot of good quarterbacks coming back. You know, Manning and the kid from Oregon and this one. Yeah, I get it. But, man, who's gonna put – that guy's on a team last year that probably went it all. He's so much better than Beck.
2: I like him better than Beck, too. I do think Beck made some plays in that playoff run, and the defense was what was the headliner. Now, most of what we heard about him was the eligibility. We made a big deal.
3: Does that hurt him? Because he flipped late. You know, it's a popularity contest.
2: I think it hurts him during talking season. I think once the season starts.

0: Okay. It doesn't matter.
1: Okay.
0: But you had brought this up, and it was a great point, we thought, at the time. The Duke had signed it to a 2-year deal. What great foresight, you know, that you're going to keep this guy for 2 seasons. And you got out there in front of some other bigger programs that needed quarterbacks, and you beat him to the punch. You got him locked up for 2 years. Good for you, Duke. You know, he got out of the contract. So that was, I think that covered most of his offseason. I think he probably takes a little bit of flack for that. But like I said, I think that goes away pretty quick.
1: 12-1.
0: It's not a bad number.
1: I was hoping for a little better, but I mean, no, 12-1. Yeah,
0: I think if anything, it wasn't championship hangover, but there's such a thing as near championship hangover.
1: Who's better? You take either one right now for your team, Trinidad Chambliss or Mensah. The reason I say that because I thought Chambliss was the best quarterback, but Kiffin's system is quarterback friendly.
0: Yeah.
1: I think more quarterback friendly than Miami's.
0: I think Mensah is a better pro prospect, but for this,
1: just because of size.
0: Yeah, I would probably take Chambliss, but it's cheating to say this. But does Kiffin get to coach him?
1: Hey.
0: Am I talking about Trinidad Chambliss at LSU or at Ole Miss? It matters in this case because Kiffin unlocked whatever, you know, what he saw, and I think by accident, but it worked.
1: We want to dismiss the runts, you know, but they did galvanize a little bit, and none of us think that this guy is going to sustain what Kiffin's built.
0: No.
1: Okay, but for this season, they're still going to have a good team, huh?
0: They're going to be good.
1: You know, I mean.
0: But I'll tell you, I think that there is going to be undue pressure there, more so than just the normal college football. I'm going to probably repeat myself multiple times in August. I think the pressure is more on Ole Miss for the LSU game than it is on LSU. Because if LSU goes up there and they lose, Kiffin's still going to be here for a while. It's year one, all that stuff. Ole Miss doesn't just want to win that game. They want a pound of flesh. They want retribution. They want revenge. They want Kiffin's head on the end of a stick. And it's more than just winning the game. And the football part of it is, I think Kiffin knows enough about that roster that he knows where to attack. He knows what Chambliss is comfortable with, and he knows if there are things that give him problems, he knows what they are. He's got the advantage of having been on the field and in the film room with that young man, and he knows what he's good at and what he's maybe not as good at.
1: And they have the advantage playing at home, and they also
0: – Yeah, they do.
1: And it's early in the season.
0: It is.
1: When they have less, less changeover in their – Charlie, I don't know if there's more pressure because Golden can't do any wrong. Whoever replaced Kiffin can't do any wrong for them right now. Now, over time, they're still going to – they're not kicking him to the curb just yet. I mean, they hate Kiffin so much that they're willing to be patient, give a pass, whatever it is. I think there's less pressure.
0: Let me see what happens in media days next week. But I think that if that game ends up 27-16, Ole Miss, okay, LSU will come home. They'll try and regroup against A&M, and they'll still talk about their playoff run. I think if LSU wins it 27-16. They'll be inconsolable. They will. They don't just want to win that game. They want a pound of flesh out of Lane Kiffin. It to me, it's like if they win the game on the last field goal of the game, they'll be happy. What they really want to do, that they really want to do, is humiliate him.
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1: And return here at Mike Anderson's. Before you sign off, any last thoughts on France and Spain here in a little over an hour?
2: Draw. Could be close.
1: The draw is your pick. Plus,
2: draw is my pick.
1: 210. Okay.
2: You're going. And I like England tomorrow to advance.
1: England against Argentina to advance. Yeah. Okay. Let's see. The draw, you're getting plus 210 today, and tomorrow on on England to advance, you are getting minus 125. So those are your two picks. Well, you're gonna be out for a little while, so enjoy your trip. Does anybody not know where Jimmy's going on vacation?
2: I'm on assignment. I'm going.
1: You going on assignment?
2: Yeah, I'm going. Make sure Tyler Shuck and his boys are okay, man, in Del Mar.
1: Oh, I would give anything to send you on an assignment to go watch football practice on your vacation, knowing how much you enjoy going to football practice, about as much as I enjoy going to football practice.
2: I used to, but I mean.
1: We used to. We,

0: we used to cover practice on a daily basis. We went to football practice every day for I don't know how many years. Okay, after a while, it's just football practice. You go, you see, and then it's like, okay, that's enough.
1: I do remember one of the first practices with Kevin Falk that he hit the hole. It was sort of a goal line situation, and the guys there tackle him, and he just shook him. And they're like, ooh, what if we're chirping, boy? Because Falk was such a big part of such an important piece to build the program. You know, we talked about that Alabama game. You know, I think it was 98 where they blew that 11-point lead with the ball with 4 minutes to go. Falk had like 200 yards rushing in that game.
0: No, one of the most influential people. Not just play people in LSU history.
1: He was fun to watch for Mac Burrus at Karen Crow, man. Your option quarterback. He was fun to watch.
0: I remember when DiNardo walked right out of that press conference. Where you going? Going Karen Crow.
1: Yeah, going to Karen Crow.
0: Gotta have him. Enjoy your vacation.
1: Thank you, sir.
0: We'll see you back here in a couple of weeks, a couple, 3 weeks. Got a lot of guests coming up while Jimmy's gone. So and Max will be back. Next week is media day. So we got plenty planned for you. He'll enjoy his trip, and tomorrow we will be at Modesto. Scott Rabelais, Wes Reynolds, Randy McKay will all be part of that show. For Jordan back in the studio, for Jimmy, I'm Charles Haniger saying thank you and good afternoon. From Mike Anderson's, Wesley at Nicholson, has been Live at Lunch, 104.5 ESPN Baton Rouge.
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0: weekend. I'm Palmer coming to you from the Raising Cane studio downtown in the capital city on this Tuesday. It means we're brought to you by Immense Networks Cloud IT Management. Hope your work week's off to a good start. Got Jordan Kitchens, Cassie Spazzali back there on the ones and twos. Our normal Tuesday guests headed your way. Sharif Ishak talking Saints in 15 minutes. Glenn West talking Tigers. We'll focus a lot on baseball there at 1:30. Keith Carter says Ole Miss might sue LSU's players. And then LSU might be on the hook for that money. We'll talk about it at the end of hour number one. We'll continue our in-depth chart at wide receiver. At the top of hour number two, got a lot of wide receivers to talk about. There may be a spot for LSU to add to the basketball roster. This broke yesterday after our show was over. We'll discuss it in hour number two as well. So plenty to get to here. Thanks for being with us. Let's crank it up the way we do every day with our opening drive.
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0: We learned earlier today who all 16 teams will be taking to SEC Media Days. And I do believe I've got a pretty good handle on my audience in this respect. I don't believe to all of you

0: that SEC Media Days is as impactful as it is to us here professionally. You are still enjoying your summer vacations. You are still going to the beach. You are still at the lake. Your kids are in camp. You're handling things in the summer, and football's not necessarily front and center for you in the middle of July. And I know that not all of you are locked in to Missouri football or care too much about teams that LSU's not going to play this year, like Georgia or South Carolina. I understand that Media Days is an interesting background noise thing for some of you. I do believe that a lot of you appreciate some of our content as far as the interviews that we do and some of the things that we'll bring you. But for us, it's a big week in the summer. It's a big week for content. It's a big week for social media. It's a big week for networking. It's an important week for us, probably a little bit more important than it is for you. And y'all are aware, I think if you listen to me with any sort of regularity, my thoughts on press conferences. I'm in the media business. I listen to press conferences. We take some context from those. We take some content from those. And we form our opinions and present the content that we can from that. But I oftentimes believe that coaches and players are trained to say nothing, that often speak in cliches and in coach speak and don't speak in reality. And oftentimes press conferences are not worth a whole heck of a lot. And we're about to go to an event where they have press conferences for 4 weeks straight. So this is not a situation where I've got this vitriolic reaction to LSU's three guests for SEC Media Days next week. I'm disappointed, but I don't think that LSU got it wrong. I think they just missed an opportunity. LSU is going to bring Whit Weeks, Tre'Dez Green, and TJ Dougherty to Media Days. Whit is an awesome dude. He's a great dude to be around. He's jovial. He's infectious. He's fun. He went to Media Day last year, and he'll light up some rooms with that big old smile and that country twang. Is he going to bring the house down with a lot of quotes? Probably not. But he'll put a smile on some media members' faces. And if they put him on the Feinbaum show or something, he'll really come through with some fun energy. Tre'Dez Green has a big old smile. And Tre'Dez Green loves to answer questions. Tre'Dez Green is not long-winded, is not going to give you deep introspective answers. He's a surface-level guy. He's a hell of a player. So is Whit Weeks. But he's not going to be a headline grabber at SEC Media Days. And then TJ Dougherty is very well-spoken, and is a great player. He led the SEC in tackles last year. They played 15 games to get there, but he had a lot of tackles, played a heck of a game against Miami in the national semifinal, had like 14 tackles in that game. And he's going to be a leader on LSU's defense, and I think it says a lot that Lane Kiffin thinks enough of him after him being with the program for a year in Oxford to come on and to be in SEC Media Days at LSU where he hasn't played a down. But also, and this is something that's going to come up, so I don't feel bad talking about it, like TJ Dougherty was involved in an incident at Clemson that resulted in the dismissal of another player on that team, and that Lane Kiffin has repeatedly said TJ Dougherty was a victim of. And I have no reason not to believe that. I don't know every specific of what went on there, but there were some improprieties in the locker room, and it led to a dismissal, and TJ Dougherty moved along. And that's going to come up at SEC Media Days. Like, if you bring someone with that sort of incident that is public, that's going to come up. And it surprised me that LSU is going to do that. That already came up in Oxford, and it came up in Baton Rouge in spring ball. He answered the questions he was comfortable answering. He declined to answer the ones he didn't want to answer, and it ran its course in Baton Rouge. But it will come back up in Tampa next week. So I have no problem with any of these three as individual picks. I think that Tre'Dez Green has a chance to win the Mackey Award this year. I think he'd be a first-round pick, an All-American. I think he could be a key cog to a really good LSU team. And I think he's a fun guy to talk to. I think Whit Weeks is a heck of a player. I think he's got an infectious personality, and I think people enjoy talking to him in Tampa. And TJ Dougherty is a heck of a player, does well in front of a microphone, and it says a lot about him being a leader. All that stuff is true, but I think you missed an opportunity. I think you missed an opportunity to bring your quarterback. And I don't know everything that goes into the discussions around who to bring to Media Days. I don't know how much say Lane Kiffin has. I don't know how much say Michael Bonnet has. I don't know how much say Dr. Tommy Karam has, who handles their media relations from a player perspective. Like, when we deal with here's how the media stuff works for football. We go to the interview room. And Michael Bonnet, the head sports information director there, tells us what players are coming. And he's in charge of that go-between. He also introduces the head coach at the Monday press luncheons and all that kind of stuff. He does media relations for LSU football. And then Dr. Tommy Karam, who's awesome. I took his class at LSU. Great guy. He works with the players on how to handle yourself in front of the media. And he's there for all those press conferences and does an awesome job as a media relations guy. He's also a great guy to talk to. But he also helps them get these guys ready for this week. Because it's a grind for those guys for the, whatever they are, 5 hours that they're there. It's room to room to room to room to room. And the questions almost never stop. And they're coming from all angles, from all different kinds of people. And some players are more comfortable in front of cameras and not. And they're celebrities in those rooms in terms of media personalities that they got to talk to. And there's a lot for those guys. And they got to be ready for that. And so I don't know what goes into all of those discussions and ultimately who becomes. But I would just suggest that Sam Levitt would be a benefit to LSU going to this event. He is a fourth-year college player. He is a two-year starter who has made a start in the college football playoff. He has dealt with media. He is old and mature. I understand he got hurt last year. I understand that you're going to answer questions about his Liz Frank injury for 4 hours. I understand that he is a high-profile transfer and that there's likely going to be questions about NIL dollars that go his way. And there are some complicated things with him that maybe LSU doesn't want him to speak directly to at this point in the calendar. But I think he's savvy enough to handle those. Ankle feels great. Foot feels great. Had the pins removed during spring ball, running around, working 7-on-7 with my teammates, ready to go. It's just not a hard answer. Yeah, obviously, I was in the transfer portal, took some visits. Financial aspect is one of those things, and we took that very seriously, multiple different places, but we also weighed coaching and fit in a program and where we wanted to spend our final year in college, and LSU just felt like the place. Like, these are easy answers to come up with when you've got a week to prepare for this stuff. And I would just like for Sam Levitt to kind of be the face of the program and go. Now, look, Garrett Nussmeier's face of the program. He went to SC Media Days. He got hurt in August, and they had a bad year. Like, I'm not suggesting that this is going to impact LSU's season one way or another. And there's a part of me, candidly, that would like the first Sam Levitt conversation that we've had since he became an LSU Tiger. He did not meet with the media in the spring. And I understand that. He's hurt, and he's not practicing. Okay, don't bring him out. I mean, I would have, but you don't have to. And you don't have to in this instance either. I would just have liked to see LSU do that. I think he's a big storyline. I think he's got a chance to be the face of the program. I think it's not unreasonable to suggest that he could have a monster season that might catapult him into the Heisman running. Like, that's not out of the question. I don't think I'm betting on it, but it's certainly not out of the question. And I would have just liked to see Sam Levitt go. I mentioned Bo Bordelon last week in my guesses. I mentioned Ty Benefield last week in my guesses. I went 0-for-3 on mine, which is inconsequential, and I was just throwing darts at a dartboard anyway. But I just wish that LSU would bring the quarterback to be the face of the program next week in Tampa, and the decision has been made not to do that. Not going to cost LSU a single point against Clemson, and perhaps Sam Levitt's got an obligation next week that I'm completely unaware of. That's absolutely possible. But all things equal, if you're asking me from a content perspective and just from a representing LSU perspective, who would I like to see up there? The quarterback is generally going to fall into that no matter who it is year over year. So for Levitt not to be going, I'm disappointed. Matt will probably tell you on his show later today that he thinks every school should take their quarterback. I'm not going to go that far. There are some schools that may have a quarterback controversy they don't want to expose in July, and there may be instances where that's not necessarily the case. But as a general practice, I'm on board with that. And I wish that LSU in this situation for a high-profile quarterback who is, in college football terms, a celebrity, who has been in the spotlight before, who has dealt with the media before, who should be the face of the operation, not to be going to Tampa is a bit of a bummer for me. But next Thursday in the morning, which is a good thing for us because we've got flights out on Thursday evening, we will get Whit Weeks, TJ Dottery, and Tre'Dez Green in Tampa, Florida. That'll be the LSU caravan that will be headlined by Lane Kiffin. There's no doubt about that. And he will be a huge draw. There's a reason that LSU is not going first this year, which LSU has gone first a lot of years in a row. LSU is oftentimes Monday morning of SEC Media Days. LSU is Thursday this year, and I believe that's because the SEC believes they can keep writers around as long as Lane Kiffin's in that building. So that's, I think, why the LSU has been selected to go last in this instance, and that's the case. So we'll hear from LSU a week from Thursday in Tampa, Florida. I'm really excited to get down there. I just wish Sam Levitt was joining us. That's our kickoff here. 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Take a timeout. Sharif Ishak talking Saints. That is next.
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0: 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They're on Highway 61 in St. Francisville. 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

0: Back here on a Tuesday edition of the Hunt Palmer Show, brought to you by Immense Networks Cloud IT Management. Hope your work week's off to a good start. Thanks for hanging out with us on 104.5 ESPN Baton Rouge. We'll chat with Glenn West of On 3 coming up in our next segment. A lot of baseball talk with Glenn. Right now, we're going to talk a little bit of Saints. Their guy, Sharif Eishak, WDSU in New Orleans, who I believe is still on vacation, but good enough to give us some time on a Tuesday afternoon. How's it going, Sharif?
1: Still on vacation until next Monday or Tuesday. I don't even know.
0: Yeah, well, at this point, who cares? Who days are day? No, yeah. There's no day of the week on vacation. Are you? I know you do late night news when you're working. Like, do you sleep late when you do that, or do you still get up with the rest of us at 7 o'clock in the morning?
1: My sleep patterns are absolutely disgusting. Probably don't go to sleep until 1 o'clock. I wake up at like 7:30. Okay. So I get like 6 hours, seven at best.
0: That's enough. I mean, I get up at 5 every morning, so I'm usually in bed about 10:30. So we're on about the same page here. I want to talk Saints, but before we get that, I know you spent some time here in Baton Rouge, and I actually, with you, spent some time with Roger Cador and didn't get a chance to ask you last week about your memories of him. Coach Cador died, and there was a great celebration of his life here in Baton Rouge. You spent some time with Coach Cador. What are your memories of him?
1: He was awesome, legendary. I love when he talked to me. Oh, Sharif. Every single time he saw me, you know, for so many years.

0: covered LSU and Southern when I was at WAFB for the 3 years, and I enjoyed every single time going down and shooting near the dugout because Roger would just talk to me the whole game while a game was going on. It'd be an important game, but he's always got a story. He's always funny. I don't think I've ever seen him upset before. When he gets upset, it feels like he's like making a joke. So larger than life, man. He was larger than life. I enjoyed every second of him. I cannot say one negative thing about Roger. Rogers was always embracing me and always open for anything when I was around the baseball program. And certainly will be missed.
1: Absolutely. He delivered one of the lines that I bring up all the time to you when they had a tough doubleheader, lost a couple games, and you were kind of asking, like, hey, you know, how you get over this and move forward. And he just looked you straight in the face and goes, Sharif, it doesn't really matter until the conference tournament. I thought that was just an all-timer, which is actually true, but you never hear a coach talk like that.
0: Yeah, I mean, he was right. I mean, I remember that like it's yesterday whenever you were out there and you told us that. I just couldn't stop laughing when he said that.
1: Incredible stuff by an incredible man. Let's talk some Saints, Sharif. I'm going to leave an open-ended question to you. I did not prep you for this, so we'll see where it goes. What's the biggest question mark on this Saints team or in this Saints season that you would look at big picture in July? Because once we get into like the nitty-gritty of training camp, we start getting into details and who did this day, who did that this. I want to go like big picture. Like, what's a question that you have about this Saints team?
0: Man, I'll go one on each side of the ball. To me, it's who is going to be reliable behind Travis Etienne, in my opinion. It's Travis Etienne and who's going to be able to carry the workload without getting hurt and making sure he gets the necessary blows off the field and so he doesn't get overused and overexposed and make him a 17-game running back. So that would be my number one question. Is it Alvin? Is it Devin Neal? Is it Kendre Miller? I mean, there's, you can go up and down the list as which guy is going to be that guy. Is it Audric Estime? It could be a number of guys, but that would be one of my big questions. And I think somebody else would probably say, what about, you know, right guard, and can Cesar Ruiz hold up at that position? But to me, I think it's running back. I need to know who is going to carry the workload next to Travis. I mean, Travis can't do it by himself for 17 games. So I think that would be a massive question mark. I'm not worried about the receivers. I'm not worried about Tyler. I think that situation is pretty solid to me, but I would say number one to me would be behind Travis. On a defense, I want to know if, you know, Jonas Seker is ready to fill that star position, that position left behind by Alante Taylor. I mean, are they going to be okay with just having Jonas Seker there? I mean, I know people want to talk about Quincy and Kool-Aid at outside corner, but I think those guys are maturing. But to me, I need to know on that side of the ball, is Jonas going to be able to carry that workload? And to me, it's a great question mark. It's a great thing to ask a question about. But I think, in my opinion, I think Jonas is going to be fine at that position, giving him an entire offseason to prep for it and get ready for it.
1: Let's take those in reverse order. We'll start with the defensive side. Like, did we underestimate, or did I perhaps underestimate Alante Taylor? I thought he was a nice player, but I didn't consider his departure to be significant. Now, he got paid when he went to Tennessee, but like, what do you feel like we maybe underestimated his value to the defense?
0: The one thing with him is he struggled as a pass defense. I mean, he made a lot of penalties. He committed some penalties. He gave up the most yards out of the slot last year. But he was good at times, very good at tackling. He was good at getting in the backfield and creating pressure on the quarterbacks or TFL. So that's what his specialty is, I think, in my opinion. It didn't really have many interceptions, but he did have a lot of TFLs and sacks. So to answer your question, I don't think he was underrated. I just think he was okay. So that's why I think Jonas Seker steps in and fills in that void and does a little bit more. Because his ability, the way he was running in that secondary last year, and making plays, making, you know, pass deflections, tackles, some saving plays that stop the team from getting a touchdown and they would kick a field goal instead. So I think he's prepped for it. I think he saw a lot of like what he could do last year from playing the safety position. And I think that's why I think he'll be much better than Alante was.
1: And then as far as the running back spot goes, I don't know if I've ever seen a series of press conferences quite like the Kellen Moore, Mickey Loomis, Alvin Kamara series of press conferences in the spring and early summer, because nothing was happening. He's under contract. He was showing up at things that he usually didn't show up for. But like, do you have a timeline on when they're going to make a decision on this?
0: I don't think they have to make a decision. He's under contract.
1: Right.
0: It doesn't hurt them to like keep him on the team. and you cutting him does it make any difference? I mean, like, you already have him under contract. The best thing to do is not restructure his contract. Doing that would be foolish. That would be the worst thing they could do. It's already taken care of. You let it, you know, finish out his career pretty much after this season and see what he could do. He could be a good limited role player. He could probably has a little, if you don't play him that much and give him the amount of carries or touches that he's supposed to have at this point in his career, I think he could be slightly effective for them in their offense, or they're in a slot, whether you're swinging them out in the screen, anything, you know, doesn't have to have 25 touches a game, 12 to 15, maybe a game. And he's just fine. I mean, you don't have to overuse him when you have Travis and two other backs you're possibly going to keep on the roster.
1: Who's got a better chance to make an impact on this team, Audric Estime or Kendre Miller?
0: Audric Estime, in my opinion, just because of what I saw at the end of last season. Man, what a hard-nosed runner. I mean, he'll run you over, and he got some pass-catching skills. So I always look at the way how players finished last season. Whenever you were given the opportunity, you took a ton of advantage of it. The entire team was pretty much hurt on offense. Tyler was throwing to guys you never heard of, and then Audric Estime is one of the guys in there filling in that role for the injured running back room, and he's making plays against the Titans. He's making plays in the final few games of the season. And it's just like, why not? I'd love to keep him. I'd love to keep him back like that on my team, and who can, you know, contribute in so many different ways.
1: Sharif Ishak is our guest, WDSU down in New Orleans, talking a little black and gold as a Saints are just a little over a week and a half from reporting to training camp, where they'll get things started for year number two of the Kellen Moore era. What's your biggest question about Kellen Moore entering year number two? Do you have one? I thought he made some strides in some of the things that he did in his first season. I expected some bumps in the road, but now it's about time to kind of get things pushed in the right direction. It's not about a rebuild anymore. It's about taking the group of players that you've got and making them a winning football team.
0: Yeah, I think it's continue elevating the offense and continue showing a little bit more, showing, you know, that he's an offensive mastermind. I think continue to implement his type of style of play in offense with Tyler Shough. Now that this is Tyler Shough's first full season as a starting quarterback, because you got a taste of what they could do together in the final nine games of the year. So I would say that he needs to continue showing strides in that department. Being an offensive-minded coach, you need to see more. You want to see the creativity continue. You want to see him open up the playbook and let Tyler Shough unleash the ball a little bit more. So I think that's, you know, what we want to see. Anyone, the fans, the media covering our team, you'd love to see, like, how this, you know, new age of football that Kellen Moore is very well adapted to, you know, works out with this type of team that he's put together, which, you know, is a team that's fast and has got some size on offense. So I expect him to continue, you know, trending in that right direction. It's all about a hunt. You got to continue trending in that right direction. It's not saying, you know, they're going to win 11, 12, you know, 13 games. Trend to where you can get to that double digit win season. If it's not this season, it's next season, and you continue giving the fans hope.
1: All right, last question here. We've been going through ESPN's list of the top 10 players in the NFL at each position, and we thought Eric McCoy was the Saints' best chance to get a player on the list, and he was not on their list. So does it concern you for the roster that ESPN's not going to have the Saints to have a top 10 player at any position on the field?
0: I think if Eric had stayed healthy for the last 2 years, he'd be on that list. I think it's just the best ability is availability. He just hasn't been available much in the last couple seasons. That's unfortunate, because he's a top-notch center when he's healthy on the field. But yeah, I mean, that's fine. I think they like the underdog role. I think they like to be under the radar. They know what they're putting together, and they're fine with it. It's a young team. It's fairly a young team, Hunt. Like, look at almost every single position, and it's almost your important positions. They're almost young. I mean, Tyler's young. I mean, I still think Travis is young. You got a lot of these receivers are pretty young. Offensive line, you know, your two cornerstone offensive linemen are very young. But you look at the defense, you got a lot of young players, a couple veterans. It's just, it's a young team. I mean, it's understandable not to have, you know, any players in the top 10. Alvin, you know, entering his final year probably of his career, Cam Jordan final year of his career. I'm not going to see those guys in the top 10 anymore. That's just how it is. It's just the honest truth.
1: All right, Sharif, we'll give you a week off. Next week we'll be in Tampa for SEC Media Days, so we'll be swamped with guests throughout the week there. But when we come back, Saints will be ready to put on the helmets, and we'll get to work for the season. So appreciate some time, and enjoy a couple of weeks, and we'll talk in 2 weeks down the road.
0: Yep, you'll catch me right after the Mickey Loomis press conference that Tuesdays from now.
1: We like that. Thanks, man.
0: All right, man, see you in 2 weeks.
1: Sharif Ishak, WDSU down in New Orleans. That's it, y'all. Like, I mean, we got 3 days to finish out this week after today, and then we'll go to Tampa for media days, which is just a free-for-all. And then we come back that Tuesday, Sharif will be coming from Mickey Loomis's press conference, and that's real football. So that's how quick it can go once you get through the stunning June of no baseball, which I believe Matt mentioned to Jay Johnson yesterday on AFR. I wanted to remind you about GoTro's Outdoor Power, GoTro'sOnline.com, GoTro'sOnline.com. 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We're chugging along here on a Tuesday edition of the Hunt Palmer Show. I want to remind you to come on out to Court to Table tonight. We'll have sports trivia at 8 o'clock. We'll be watching the MLB All-Star Game. You can win gift cards, eat great food, have great drinks. It's always a good time, so I hope you'll come out and see us on Burbank at Court to Table tonight for sports trivia. We got a lot to get to here on this edition of the Hunt Palmer Show. Keith Carter, the Ole Miss athletic director, has said that Ole Miss could sue a couple of LSU players, and they may or they may not. LSU would be on the hook for that money, likely. I'll talk about that coming up in about 15 minutes. In-depth chart, we'll look at LSU's wide receivers. A lot of wide receivers to get to at the top of hour number two. And there are 11 Division I athletes that are filing a class action lawsuit against the NCAA for a fifth year of eligibility. How might that impact LSU? I've got some thoughts on that. We'll do that coming up in 45 minutes. So don't go anywhere. Tuesday show is brought to you by Mintz Networks Cloud IT Management.
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0: Today's show is always brought to you by Amends Network's Cloud IT Management. Let's shift the conversation to LSU. Glenn West, senior writer over at the Bengal Tiger, part of the 1-3 team, with us on Tuesdays. Glenn, how are you?
1: I'm doing great, Hunt. How about yourself?
0: I'm doing all right. So let's talk some baseball. You had a chance to speak with Jay Johnson after the dust settled on the Major League Baseball draft over the weekend. It was an entertaining weekend and an impactful weekend for the LSU baseball program. What was your general takeaway in the head coach's vibe after it was all over?
1: Yeah, no doubt. I think that he, just from the 15-minute conversation I was able to have with him on Monday morning, I think one of the bigger takeaways, to be quite honest with you, is that he's kind of glad this is over. I mean, this is a years-long process to get these players to campus, these high school recruits in particular. But really, these last several weeks, they were really, really pushing in this class because I think they felt like they had a good shot with some of these players. And, you know, I don't know that they felt like they had this good of a shot with the kind of talent they were able to bring in. But he's ready to get to work. I mean, like, we talked about it, with the portal class and with the freshmen and now with the high school signees, but, you know, all the energy that would have gone into, you know, postseason and Omaha and potentially, you know, taking that 2026 team further along in the season was put squarely on this offseason, squarely on the month of June and July. And they were able to come out, you know, really smelling like roses from a portal perspective and now from a high school class perspective. And I think, you know, the main takeaway

0: was they're ready to now just get to work. They're ready to have this class, you know, all, you know, fully join them. I think they have 11 of them right now that are on campus. They'll get the other ones here, enrolled and starting their summer program pretty soon. And so they're ready to get rocking and rolling though over there at the Alex Box.
1: So from your perspective, and it's kind of a big picture question, but like how much of this draft impact are you going to feel in 2027 in the first season following it? And how much of this is just restocking the shelves and laying the foundation for the program moving forward?
0: Yeah, I think there's probably a balance there of both that they want to try to accomplish. I wrote a piece this morning about maybe like four or five guys that I could see, you know, instantly impacting this team in terms of, you know, roles. I think Malachi Washington in center field is going to be one to watch. I think Dominic Santorelli from a left-handed power bat perspective will be one to watch. You know, he's kind of gotten that, you know, Jared Jones comp from the left side, but I think he looks even more, you know, polished of a power hitter than even Jones did coming out of high school. So, you know, Jones had 160 at bats as a freshman in 2023. I could see Santorelli finding a way to finagle, you know, 100 plus at bats here in his freshman year. I think he's got that kind of talent and that kind of home run power that LSU's going to want to get him in the lineup some. But really, the pitching staff, I think, is where I think you'll see LSU really want to try to turn their focus to. I think that there's a couple that really stand out: Lucas Naraki, the left-handed pitcher, Colby Stringer, a right-handed pitcher, and Cooper Sides, a right-handed pitcher, are three guys that, you know, at least in my opinion, have the potential and the talent to really impact this pitching staff in year one. But certainly you build for the future too. I mean, these are guys for the most part that are going to be three-year players. I mean, like, these are not, there's not a whole bunch of draft eligible sophomores in this class. Yeah. And so building around this core group, I think in two or three years, if we look back on this weekend or this past weekend, and LSU's had another great run of two or three seasons here under Coach Johnson, I think we'll point back to this weekend as being a huge leaping point for this next run of the Jay Johnson era.
1: Certainly feels that way. It's a complete 180 from what we saw last year at this time, where they were absolutely gutted in a smaller signing class by the MLB draft. Glenn West is our guest. You can follow him on Twitter. You can also see him over there at the On3, the Bengal Tiger over there with Shea Dixon and company. All right, you're looking at SC Media Days. LSU's going to bring Whit Weeks. They're going to bring Tre'Davious Green. They will bring TJ Dottery as well. What were your reaction to seeing those three names?

0: camaraderie. Those are two veteran players who have, you know, been very well media trained at this point. I think Weeks in particular is a guy that has a very infectious personality when he's talking about football. So it makes sense that they're going to bring him along. I would have loved to have seen Jordan Seaton or Ty Benefield, to be honest with you. I think one of those two would have really crushed at media days, but I think Trey Dez is going to do a great job too. But would have loved to have seen one of the, you know, the big impact offensive linemen or safety kind of join that class. But Kiffin Trust Daughtery, that's a player that he's very familiar with the last couple of years at Ole Miss. And we had somebody kind of joking on our board that he could have just gone full troll mode and brought Daughtery, Uman Mielen, and Winnie Watkins with him as kind of the trio. But I, yeah, it kind of got a chuckle out of me. But, you know, I think that they did pretty good here with this trio, and it'll be fun to see kind of what they see, say next week.
1: Any reaction to Sam Levitt not being involved in that?
0: It's not a super shock to me. I mean, you know, he's, you know, like I said, we haven't seen him much, you know, outside of a couple of spring practices, and they haven't made him available to us at any point in the offseason. So I wasn't exactly sure if this was the time to roll him out. Hopefully we'll get a chance to talk to him a couple times in the preseason, but this is kind of, you know, this is this wasn't a huge shock to me that they didn't decide that they decided not to bring Levitt along, because you know, I think a big part of, you know, his potential question line of questioning would be just centered around how healthy he is, and is just not sure how much LSU really wants, you know, those questions to being asked right now. I think they feel like he's 100% and that he'll be ready to go in fall camp, but I would imagine that we get a chance to talk to him a couple times in fall camp, but not really shocked that he's not, you know, a part of this this trio here going to SEC media days.
1: Anything new on basketball?
0: No, I mean, outside of Will Wade going to visit a 2027 top 10 player in the country at a Puma event this last weekend, you know, they're keeping things pretty hush-hush over there. I do think it's an interesting little nugget that they went and watched Reese Alston, who's the point guard that they went and saw. Wade stayed multiple days to go watch him at this event. And so we'll see, you know, kind of what happens out of that. You know, he did an interview with our Jamie Shaw at On3 and Rivals, just talking about, you know, if is reclassifying something that's on the table. And he said, you know, essentially, yes, it's something that is, you know, a couple of these schools that are recruiting me right now are asking if that's something that he would be open to. And so we'll see if anything has any traction there. I think, you know, the bigger point here is that LSU's turning over every corner and every stone to try to find some lead guards going into this next season, which they desperately need right now, with only a couple that I think really kind of fit that profile on the roster right now.
1: We shall certainly see. Are we going to see you in Tampa next week?
0: I will be there. I'll be driving on Wednesday and driving on Friday, so we'll have a nice 18-hour car ride there and back, but the middle part should be a lot of fun on Thursday, getting to talk to Coach Kiffin and those three players, but we'll be there.
1: When you arrive on Wednesday, I'll buy you a beer after that long ride. How's that sound?
0: Awesome. I appreciate it. Thank you,
1: that's Glenn West. You come on the show enough, I think I can splurge for what. In Tampa's probably going to be a $7 beer, but we'll make it work.
0: All right.
1: Sounds good. That's Glenn West, senior writer over at the Bengal Tiger, part of the On3 Network. I appreciate him giving us a little time here on this Tuesday, talking all things Tigers. I'm going to talk a little bit about basketball coming up in about 25 minutes, because it's not LSU related directly, but there is some news that makes some sense that we'll get into with LSU basketball. When we come back, though, I want to finish the hour. Keith Carter is the Ole Miss athletic director. He said that Ole Miss might sue some LSU players. I will tell you what I think of that next.
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So I wanted to get to this at the end of the hour here. Keith Carter is the athletic director at Ole Miss. They are doing their statewide caravan where they stop by at all the cities. And the Clarion Ledger talked to Keith Carter and spoke to him about the buyout agreements for Prince Willem-Onyemelin and Devin Harper. And essentially what this boils down to is that those two players signed revenue sharing agreements with Ole Miss. And then after that, jumped into the portal and went to LSU. So ultimately, those two players are responsible with paying the buyout from the revenue sharing. For Harper, it's just north of $400,000. For Prince Willem-Onyemelin, it's just south of $600,000. It's almost $1 million. It's $997,000, $1 million these two players owe the university. And the way that works is the 18, 19, 20, 22-year-olds don't generally cut those checks. The new schools cut those checks back. Obviously, LSU owes Ole Miss significantly for Lane Kiffin, and there's no reporting anywhere that suggests that LSU is behind.

0: and on those payments. But these have not been made, and they're past due. And Carter told the Clarion Ledger that Ole Miss is considering suing to recoup those funds. That would be an option, Carter said to the Clarion Ledger, going and asking a court to get that money for you. Contracts are with the players. LSU could pay that on behalf of the players. So we're kind of exploring that right now. Carter did not want to get into the specific dollar amounts, but said that they're pursuing this in court, potentially. And here's my take on the matter. If you sign a contract, you should live up to the contract. So if Devin Harper and Prince William on Mielen signed revenue sharing agreements that bind them to that school, and if they break that, then there's got to be a contractual buyout payment. I think that payment should go back the other way. Now, there's a feeling that LSU may just not be paying it, because who's going to tell us not to? And if the court does, well, then you have to. But the court hasn't told them to yet, so they're just holding on to the funds. That's not how I would do it, but I understand that we're in the wild, wild west at this point. There is a thought that Ole Miss may not pursue the legal battle because it's bad PR to sue college football players. At which point, I would kind of push back and go, you know, I don't think it is. I think if you are recruiting a player and someone other school is recruiting a player, I'll just throw two names out there. If Ole Miss is recruiting a guy and Notre Dame's recruiting a guy, and Notre Dame says, you know, if you go there, they might sue you. If I'm Ole Miss, I would go, yeah, we might. If you sign a contract for revenue sharing that binds you to the university, not an NIL deal with a third party, not a car dealership, if you are bound to us via revenue sharing, our only real avenue to try to keep you in the fold here, if you sign that contract for revenue sharing and then leave, we are going to go after the money. Now, the new school is probably going to pay it, but we are going to go after the money. I don't think that's some sort of massive detriment to Ole Miss in a negotiation. Maybe I'm wrong. Maybe these kids are just looking for other things, but this seems pretty black and white to me. If LSU is on the hook for these two players to pay $1 million to Ole Miss, I would suggest it probably needs to go that way. Now look, LSU holding on to an extra $1 million is no sweat off my back, I promise you. But I'm not going to sit here and stump for it. Like, there are some, I'm not going to criticize Ole Miss or LSU for tampering with players. Like, that is just what goes on. It's not illegal, according to the law. It's hard to prove. If you do it the right way, through the right channels, go for it. Assemble your roster. We've got ridiculous rules and lack thereof in place. Go assemble your roster. I'm not going to clamor for teams to just stop tampering. You got to put a team together, right? And I'm not stupid enough to think we could control that. However, I am going to draw the line if you sign a contract with a revenue sharing agreement with a school and then bail. I think we got to be making that whole. That's the way I see it. Now, I am also willing to admit that there are a lot of things that go on, especially legally this day and age in collegiate athletics, that I don't know everything about because I'm not a lawyer. So if there's some sort of loophole in these contracts that I'm not privy to, if there's some sort of different time frame that LSU is allowed to work through on this, or there's something I'm unaware of, I'm willing to come back, as I've done multiple times, and say, yeah, I didn't really get that, but here's what I know now, new opinion. But this to me sounds like two players who signed agreements to stay at Ole Miss, who decided not to stay at Ole Miss, more power to them, go, but you're under contract, you got to pay the buyout. LSU's got to pay the buyout. That's the way I see it. And if LSU's defense is, well, come get it if you want it, like, we're not going to write the check, I'm not going to sit here and say that's the coolest thing I've ever heard. I'm just not. We'll see how it shakes out. Again, it's not my money, and it all feels like funny money at this point, tossing stuff around. But I'm not going to go to bat for this. I think that LSU has a better head football coach than Ole Miss. I think Lane Kiffin's going to do some really great things at LSU. I think some of the things he did at Ole Miss may be difficult to sustain under new. There are plenty of things that I think that I favor Ole Miss in this quote-unquote, I favor LSU in this quote-unquote breakup on, This one right here, not really. I'm going to need the money to get sent towards Oxford. Just that's just my thought on the matter. Maybe y'all think I'm completely out of balance here, but it's just the way I feel about the situation. So we'll end hour number one right there. Appreciate y'all hanging out with us on this Tuesday. Brought to you by Immense Networks, Cloud IT Technology. We'll come back, talk some LSU football, wide receivers after SportsCenter.
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0: 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You can go check out the website and kind of see what the vibe is at Swing Easy, but the best way to do it is to actually just go. Segan at Perkins, stop on by. They're in the corner of that that strip mall right there. It's such a cool setup. You walk in, you see the seating area right there in the front in the waiting room area. It got a fridge stocked full of cold beer, seltzers, got some wine there as well. You go into one of your private bays. You slide the door open, walk in. You got the simulator right there in front of you. Got the comfortable seating, the couches, the chairs right there. Television can be turned on. The turtle box is ready to crank some tunes. And you can play golf any which way you'd like. If you'd like to cart a score at Pebble Beach, get after it. If you'd like to hit 30 minutes or an hour's worth of balls on the driving range, have at it. You want to play a match against two of your buddies? Great. You want to take unlimited mulligans out where they give away that green jacket every August, every April? You can do that too. It's all there. It's at Swing Easy Golf Club in Baton Rouge.

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10: I'm Christine Lisi. In one of the biggest matches of this World Cup, it's France and Spain in the semifinals with a spot in Sunday's championship game on the line. French captain Kylian Mbappe tied with Argentina's Lionel Messi for the tournament goals lead with 8. They are just underway in that match. Stars will be out tonight in Philadelphia for the 2026 MLB All-Star Game. The Angels' Mike Trout in the AL starting outfield in his 12th Midsummer Classic. That is the most of any of this year's participants. He's likely in for a big night, believes ESPN baseball analyst Eduardo Perez.
11: He's been dominant this year. And not only he's been dominant, better said, in the All-Star games. In 2014, he was the MVP. He went 2-for-3 with a triple and a double. In 2016, comes in and he hits a home run. He knows these moments. Midsummer Classic belongs to this guy, Mike Trout.
10: All-Star game coverage, 7 Eastern ESPN Radio. The Aflac kickoff game announced an NIL deal with Auburn leading up to the September 5th game versus Baylor. The multi-million dollar deal, first time a neutral site college football games incorporated NIL compensation for student athletes.
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16: 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Appreciate you hanging out with us. Watch some highlights. I think today is probably takeover day for Ole Miss on the SEC Network. Watching Ole Miss and Oklahoma up there on one of the TVs. Trinidad Chambliss just sipped one over the middle to one Winnie Watkins for a big play up the middle of the field. He's going to play wide receiver for LSU this year. And that's where we're starting, hour number two here on this Tuesday, an in-depth look at LSU's wide receiver group. And they're going to need some name tags because it is a new crew out at wide receiver for LSU in 2026. Phillip Wright's back. He's it. The redshirt freshman is the only returning wide receiver from last year. And at this time last year, we were looking at LSU from a wide receiver perspective going, this is going to be a really, really good group. You got Chris Hilton coming back. You got Aaron Anderson coming back. They should really be veteran leaders on the team. You go get Berrion Brown. You go get Nick Anderson. You really feel like, okay, this is going to be a force of a wide receiver group. And maybe we'll never know if they were going to be a force of a wide receiver group. They didn't have a healthy quarterback or a good quarterback any of the season last year. So

it was a wide receiver group that was wasted and may have been overrated. Who knows? This is a new group. There is no question about that. They went out and got 9 transfers. You bring in a couple freshmen as well. You bring in Phillip Wright. You've got 11, 12, 13 guys, and it's pretty much all new. And so we watched a lot of these guys in the spring, and I'll kind of give you my thoughts on it. As far as what we know, you bring in transfers in Trey Wilson from Florida, who's a former 5-star. Trey Brown from Old Dominion, who was looking at LSU and Ohio State. Jace Brown, who was the all-time Kansas State sophomore receiving leader, went over 1,000 yards with the Wildcats. Winnie Watkins was at Ole Miss and was a big play threat as a true freshman. Got some size coming in with Roman Mothershed from Troy. He's big. He's physical. Malik Elzey is big and physical. He comes in from Illinois. Jackson Harris has some real size at over 6'2 from Hawaii. He was a big play threat for the Warriors last year. Tyree Holloway is an explosive playmaker from North Florida. And you also have Corey Barber coming in, who Ole Miss and Lane Kiffin and Charlie Weiss Jr., Coach McDonald, that whole crew identified him as a guy they really wanted, and they bring him in at the 11th hour from the Ole Miss signing class. Again, we saw a lot of these guys in the spring. And I'll just go ahead and tell you kind of what I see the pecking order looking like. I find it very difficult to believe that Jace Brown and Winnie Watkins are not integral in this passing game. Those are the two wide receivers I find to be the most likely to make a lot of big plays and to be heavily involved in being targeted. We saw in the spring a lot of jet sweeps to Jace Brown, a lot of screens to Jace Brown, getting the ball in his hands early and often. He's not the biggest, and he's actually not the fastest wide receiver amongst this group, but he's a smooth route runner. He's got good hands, and he was really productive in the Big 12. I think he's going to be a heck of a player for LSU in this offense. I also think that Winnie Watkins, based on what Lane Kiffin knows about him, is going to be on the field early and often. He is really fast. He's not overly big, great speed, quickness, just ability to make big plays in space. Winnie Watkins is that dude. Now, there are some other players that I would actually also bet on being a big part of what LSU's doing, although I don't know how I would quite rank them. Eugene Wilson, goes by Trey, Trey Wilson, was a 5-star recruit, and when he went to Florida, he was awesome. He was a 5-star. When he was healthy, he was great. Freshman All-American in 2023, 61 catches, 538 yards, 6 scores, lightning quick. When you watch Trey Wilson in practice in the spring, he was noticeably the most sudden receiver that LSU had. It really showed itself in the one-on-ones. Now, that drill is completely tailored to the wide receiver. They've got the entire field to work with, no safety help, no linebackers on the inside, no pass rush. They can just win in space. And he does that very, very well. I think he's going to be a piece to what LSU does. Trey Brown, the other Trey, is an interesting case because I'm just piqued. My interest is piqued by the fact that Ohio State and LSU were the two guys on him. He was Old Dominion, 6'2". He was all Sun Belt last year, averaged 20 yards a catch. Another one of the guys that was had a big yards per catch number last year. I don't know exactly what his best skill is. He's not 6'5". He doesn't run a 4.3, but really big schools wanted him, and he was productive last year. So that's a guy that you absolutely think has a chance to help. That's probably where I would bet on. Jackson Harris from Hawaii, 6'3", 205, big play threat from Hawaii last year, had 20 yards a catch, led the Mountain West with 12 touchdown catches. He's also a guy, you saw him make some leaping catches in the red zone. I like what I saw from Jackson Harris as well. That's probably the top of the list. Jace Brown, Winnie Watkins, Trey Harris, Trey Brown, Jackson Harris. It's ridiculous how much their names intertwine. You've got two Treys, two Browns, and Harris. It's confusing, but that's the group that I think is going to be the most impactful. Now, if you told me that Roman Mothershed made an impact, I wouldn't be stunned. He's the 6'5" guy from Troy, and it was said after they got him signed that the staff thinks he's going to play in the NFL. He didn't do a lot at Troy. 29 catches, has a prep basketball background, but he's 6'5", and he offers that. Then you've got

0: Malik Elzey, who did not do a lot at Illinois. He's 6'2", 215 pounds, was a top 25 receiver in the country out of high school. He only started one game in 3 years at Illinois. So we'll see. But you've got size, you've got speed, you've got quickness, and I think that the top of that group is going to be the Florida transfer, the Kansas State transfer, the Hawaii transfer, and probably the Old Dominion transfer, plus Winnie Watkins from Ole Miss. That's where I am. Phillip Wright made some real plays with his speed in spring. Would it stun me if he got to the field? No. Corey Barber is got real quicks as well. Lane Kiffin and his staff love it. Would it stun me if he got to the field? That might. He's down the pecking order, but he's talented. Ultimately, though, I think what you have here is exactly what Lane Kiffin wanted when he took the job. LSU, based on the amount of money they spent on this football team, could have gotten in the mix for Cam Coleman and probably could have gotten him. But at what cost? Could you get three guys for the price of Cam Coleman? Could you get Trey Wilson, Trey Brown, and Roman Mothershed for what you got Cam Coleman for? Because if that's the case, and you add a 6'5 target, and you add a guy who Ohio State wanted, and you add a former five-star from Florida who had 11 catches against Georgia last year for 160 yards or whatever it was, then you've diversified, protected yourself against one injury, which if you spend big bucks on one guy and he gets hurt and you can't help him, can't use him, well, you've got a problem. And you've diversified skill sets. This LSU team has size. Harris is tall. Mothershed is tall. LZ is physical. They've got speed. Phillip Wright can fly. Under 10.5 in the 100 in high school. Winnie Watkins can fly. Tyree Holloway, great speed from West Florida. Trey Wilson, great speed and quickness. Trey Brown can really run. You've got the ability to win in the slot. Winnie Watkins can do that. Absolutely. Trey Wilson can do that. Jace Brown can do that. They have. So you've got size, you've got speed, you've got quickness, you've got all the elements. It's just a matter of who goes out there and wins reps. They'll have a chance in the spring, into the summer, now into the fall, to differentiate. And it's nine guys trying to do the same thing. And we'll see the cream rise to the top before Clemson. I don't think you're going to play nine receivers. I don't think you're going to play seven receivers. I think you're going to play four or five. And if you're not one of those four or five, I think you're waiting on an injury. Because while I do think they wanted to stock the shelves to diversify skill sets and create depth in the receiver room, I think of the depth you created, you find four guys you want to go put to the field. And I think they will. And I think I've identified four. But it wouldn't stun me if a couple of those other guys broke through, because you saw some things from a lot of different guys. I like this group. I think it's going to be a really tough group to cover. I think there's a lot of diverse skill sets, and I think LSU is going to throw the ball for a lot of yards this year. If they can keep Levitt healthy and upright, I think they're going to throw for a lot of yards. And we probably said that right about this time with Garrett Nussmeier. They did not keep him healthy. They did not keep him upright. They did not throw for a lot of yards. Keep the quarterback healthy. Keep him upright. This group is good enough to win on the outside, make huge plays, do the things that Lane Kiffin loves to do, which is create mismatches, create open space, and hit big plays down the field. This group can absolutely do it. I'm excited for wide receiver at LSU. All right, if you want to read my in-depth chart pieces, you can do that at LouisianaSports.net. Go to teams, go to LSU, go to football, and you'll see all those in-depth chart periods. I did every single position, offense, defense, and special teams. You can see them all there. If you'd rather just listen, you can go to Hunt on LSU on YouTube, and we're knocking off one of these positions every single day. We've now gone through the entirety of the offense, I believe. We've only done the front. So we've done center, guard, tackle, tight end, wide receiver. We still got to do quarterback and running back on the offensive end, and then we'll get to defense as we get closer to SEC Media Days at the back end of this week. So chugging through, getting closer to football season, as it were, if you want to read about it, or if you want to read about it, LouisianaSports.net, if you want to listen to it, Hunt on LSU will have all of our position breakdowns wherever you listen to your podcast. All right, when we come back, I may have found a spot for LSU to look for basketball players. I don't know, but I'm looking. It's next.
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They're online at immense.net. All right. I have talked to you about LSU's basketball roster situation over the course of the last couple of months. And what I have said to you has been, I'm a little perplexed by it because it's not traditional. Usually you have your roster in the middle of July and you know where they come from. In an LSU's case, you've got international guys that may or may not be coming, and you've got guys who are looking at different eligibility options, and it's just not clean from the outside, right? That's been my take. But I've also said at the same time, like, I take the quiet nature of LSU's basketball program as confidence. And what I've said to you is that if there was a significant risk that LSU's basketball program could not fill its roster spots, they would be panic loading lesser players, right? That just makes too much sense. If LSU was trying to fill its roster, they would not go into a season with like eight guys. Like, that's not realistic, right? So the quiet nature that LSU is going about things leads me to believe

0: hey, they know something that is not public, which is fine. And so I've kind of been looking, right? And I saw something last night. It was actually posted at 7:30 on Yahoo about some litigation that is now ongoing with players suing for a fifth year of eligibility that otherwise would not have it. Y'all know we've gone to 5 for 5, right? And the rule in 5 for 5 is that if you completed your 4 years of eligibility in the 2025-2026 school year that just ended in May, June, you don't have
1: to. 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
0: That just came out of nowhere. But that's all right. We're back. But this new 5 for 5 does not apply to you if you completed your eligibility. And what these student athletes are doing is they're suing, saying, hey, everybody else gets 5 years. All the COVID kids got 5 years. The next group gets 5 years. Why are we the only kids that don't get 5 years? And I'm reading on Yahoo that there are 11 different student athletes that are suing for that fifth year. The plaintiffs are Cade Tyson, Brock Wisner, Anthony Johnson, Louis Jordan, Jefferson De La Cruz Montenegro, Isaiah Jones, Aiden Shaw, Diamond Lucy, Jaden Morrell. And I'm looking at these and I'm going, oh, well, Tyson played at Minnesota in basketball. Wisner played Northern Colorado college basketball. Anthony Johnson played Arizona State college basketball. Louis Jordan played for Radford. Jefferson De La Cruz Montenegro played at Cal State Fullerton. Isaiah Jones played for South Florida. Aiden Shaw played for Boston College. Like, these are all players. And then I realized, well, there's another avenue. Like, I don't know what they've got going on in Europe. I don't know what they've got going on domestically. But I do know that this is an avenue of player that I, Hunt Palmer, was unaware of. And there's like 11 of them. And what I know is that Jan Madar is not coming to LSU. And what I believe is that Jan Madar was going to make some money to come to LSU, right? To leave the professional ranks where he makes money to come to LSU, probably going to make some money, right? So there's probably money to be spent. And now I'm thinking, okay, this is a different hole to fish in. I don't know if these guys get eligible, but it's not something I considered. My consideration was, one, the transfer portal, where you got Divine Ugochukwu and you got Austin Nunez and you got some transfers. And then the Europe model, where we were hearing some names from overseas. And now, this is a different honey hole. Because they're not going to get freshmen. And a reclassify is going to be odd to do at this time in the calendar. Probably, if you do get a reclassification, it's probably going to have to come January 1st. So, I don't know any names here that LSU is going after. I don't know that LSU is going after this guy or that guy who's suing for a fifth year of eligibility. What I do know is that, as I told you last week, I was going to make an effort, now that I think the dust has settled a little bit, to make some phone calls to LSU and say, hey, try to have some conversations. Like, we feeling okay? Like, what's the deal? And there are no names given. I don't have any names for you. But here's what I will tell you, the LSU basketball fan who's looking forward to this season. The response I got from those conversations was overwhelmingly positive and confident that this roster is going to settle before school. And that's something that Will Wade said to John Rothstein on the podcast 2 months ago. But it got echoed to me over the weekend. This is not shocking to y'all, but like, I don't get a lot of responses from the baseball program when they're in the middle of hosting transfer visitors. I don't get a lot of responses from the baseball program during the draft. And I'm not going to get a lot of responses from the basketball program when they're in the middle of putting things together. And increasingly so in all college sports. That is football, that is basketball, it is baseball, it is women's basketball, it is softball, in every single sport. the transfer portal situation and roster building is the most important thing. It is ongoing, and teams like to keep their business quiet. They don't like everybody knowing who you've identified as a player and gotten on campus. Because guess what? If you are, I'll just make up team names that don't involve LSU. If you are Tennessee baseball and you're looking for left-handed pitching and you're looking around, you're not certain exactly, and then you hear, oh, on Twitter, hey, Arkansas has this left-hander on. Let me look at him. Oh, I like that number. Okay, well, call him. They don't want that. They don't want their business, who's visiting, to be public. And that goes for LSU basketball, LSU women's basketball, LSU baseball, LSU football. Things are kept relatively. Now, you can only keep football quarterbacks so quiet, right? Everybody knows where they are. But basketball, there are dudes under every rock imaginable. There are guys in Europe. There are guys that were on the bench last year places. There are guys that were lighting it up at D2. I mean, Dalton Connect at Tennessee. Who knew where that guy was coming from? I don't even remember what college he was at, like Northern Colorado or something?
2: Colorado State.
0: He was over some, and then like Tennessee was like, well, we're going to pull this guy, and he becomes a star. And so they don't want information getting out. So my overtures into LSU basketball did not net any names. I'm not even playing coy with you. I didn't get any names. But I got a sense of confidence that this is not some rudderless ship that's been railroaded by the court system or has failed in Europe. Like, they've got eyes on guys and they've got contacts in place. And so that just led me to do some looking. And all of a sudden, yesterday evening, this falls into my lap. And I can't point to one name on this sheet of paper. But I now know that there is a faction of players that is saying, hey, all the 2020 people, young and old, got a fifth year. And now all the 2026, 27 people are getting a fifth year. You have put us in the one block, the 2025 kids that do not get a fifth year. That's not fair. Give us a fifth year. It's a one-year, one-group thing. And they're going to sue about it. And this is a new avenue that I wasn't aware of. And I don't even know if that's what LSU is getting into. But it would make sense. So the timeline hasn't changed from a public statement by Will Wade to John Rothstein. Hey, we're talking about getting this thing ready by the beginning of school. And that's essentially what I was told as well. We're going to get this thing figured out by the beginning of school. So for me, and y'all know how I feel about that basketball program, I want great things for it. I concluded my research into the program with my phone calls and conversations with, okay, they got it under control. I'm going to put a lid on that. I'm not going to pay attention to basketball for a few weeks. And then as things start to happen, which I would imagine will be in August when we're knee deep in football practice, it'll just pop up and you're like, oh, okay. Now, I will say that those guys showing up in August is not quite as good as them showing up in May. You would love to have your team together for a summer, and that's not going to happen at LSU. They don't have a full roster on campus right now. I know that for a fact. But it's coming. They believe that. So I'll just sit and kind of wait on it at this point. Chugging along here. Tuesday edition of the Hunt Palmer Show. 30 minutes to go. Come back with us.
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You know, I'm watching this game, as I mentioned a little bit earlier, on the TV in here. It's the Ole Miss-Oklahoma game from last year's football season. And I remember how good Oklahoma's defense was last year for a lot of the season. And I look up, and I haven't watched every play. I've been obviously doing a radio show here. Ole Miss has 34 points. I look at that, and I'm like, That's a good coach. Like I realize that's a homer take to sit there and be like, oh, you took their coach. But like, nobody was scoring 34 on Oklahoma last year very often.

0: and they sure have it.
1: Yeah, and when I see that, I just think about how nasty and disgusting that LSU versus Oklahoma game was with Michael Van Buren.
0: It was a bad game.
1: It was atrocious. So the fact that Ole Miss put up 34, it shows the levels that LSU Ole Miss was last year a lot.
0: And I also just kind of group into my discussion here as I look at Ole Miss dropping 34 points on one of the best defenses in college football last year. ESPN dropped, I don't know why this got updated, but it got updated yesterday. Why they updated their top 100 players from the transfer portal? Like, how could someone have moved in July from a previous... unless you're just taking out Brendan Sorsby, and then that's your top 100.
1: Yeah, that, or, you know, somebody got arrested, yeah, you know, somebody.
0: I clicked it, and number one is Cam Coleman. He's very good. Yeah. He's going to Texas from Auburn. Like, he can play.
1: High price.
0: Number two, Sam Levitt. Number three, Jordan Seaton. Mm. Number five, Prince Uiomanmielen. Like, three of the top five are LSU Tigers. Let's see how far I have to scroll to get to the next LSU Tiger. I would imagine not necessarily too far, but the point remains that I figured Ty Benefield would be pretty high up, but I haven't gotten him yet. I'm on 20. But either way, you're looking at an offense that's going to be quarterbacked by the number two player on this list and has left tackle number three on this list. And you consider that you've got a coach that did those types of things. It's just a testament to what the expectation level is going to be on this team. And this is something that I mentioned last week in just the course of conversation with the show. I am very interested to hear people that I trust talk about Sam Levitt next week. Because that is a little bit above my pay grade to go through a highlight tape and tell you what kind of quarterback you're getting. Like, I can watch a guy be athletic and move his feet. I can watch a guy run for 25 yards. I can watch a guy layer a throw over a linebacker in front of a safety or drop one in the bucket on a deep ball. Like, that's the obvious stuff that anybody could look at and understand. But, like, as far as progressions, decision-making, piloting the offense, all those kind of things, like, I don't look at the all-22s. I don't look at the incompletions or the throwaways. I don't look at a lot of the interceptions. I can find the detractions for Tam Levitt looking at him from the perspective of he had two bad games against Mississippi State, that he did have Jordan Tyson, that he did play in a lesser conference in the Big 12 in terms of defenses, and he did play well against Texas Tech. But you're talking about a really talented dude at quarterback, a super talented dude at left tackle, and an offense that has just been prolific for years now because of Lane Kiffin and Charlie Weiss Jr. And I do think that that's something you can project on this LSU football program without having seen it. I haven't seen Charlie Weiss call a play at LSU. Haven't seen Lane Kiffin call a play at LSU. Haven't seen Sam Levitt take a snap at LSU. Haven't seen this unit run together. Haven't seen how these wide receivers from Old Dominion in Hawaii are going to translate to the SEC. But what I can do is look at the track record of Lane Kiffin and of Charlie Weiss Jr., and I can look at what smart people who evaluate college football talent for a living think of some of the players that LSU has brought in, and it's pretty easy to deduce that LSU should be a top five offense in the SEC next year. There will be some good offenses. Texas is going to score some points next year. You can pretty much bank on that. Georgia, generally speaking, pretty good on offense. I think they will be. Josh Heupel tends to score a lot of points. I think you can look at Trinidad Chambliss and Kewon Lacy and suggest that team's going to score a lot of points. And I think you can group LSU in with that top group of offensive teams based on track record from the coaches and the players. I am fully aware when I sit here

0: All that stuff is true, and you can hold that against me. But as far as projecting them to throw for a lot of yards, I think I get off the hook with the injury there. But I still feel more convicted with this group that because of the track records, they're going to score a lot of points. And it just, it surprises me sometimes to look up and see Sam Levitt thought of in the light that he is, because he's not necessarily, he wasn't a 4,000-yard passer. He wasn't a 35-touchdown passer. He's not considered, you know, a top five pick in next year's draft. But he is considered an elite addition to this program. And I think seeing that time and time again from different outlets and understanding what Lane Kiffin and Charlie Weiss Jr. have done, it can only lead you to really one conclusion, that this is going to be a really, really good offense. Now, I'm just curious, as I continue to scroll, where the next LSU guy is on this list, because it's surprising for me to get to 29 and see DJ Lagway on there in front of some of the guys that LSU brought in. Like, Ty Benefield is 32nd on this list behind Lance Hurd.
1: Oh, my boy from way back in the day.
0: Lance Hurd was a five-star, and he certainly started for 2 years for Tennessee, but nobody in Knoxville has a ton of positive things to say about him. And Ty Benefield is thought of as maybe the best player on LSU's defense. So for ESPN to rank him all the way down at number 32 is surprising. I'm curious, and I was reading this piece in the break, the scouts tape. He's a smooth, taller athlete, great length, the ability to play in the box, and he has size and production. Benefield shows very good range in the middle of the field and is not afraid to participate in the run game, but is not super physical. He's best in pursuit and is an effective open field tackler who diagnoses quickly with great pre-snap awareness. He's very experienced and looks to be a leader on defense by getting guys aligned in coverage sets. So I figured he'd be better than that. I thought Ty Benefield would be significantly ahead of 32 on this list, but he is not. But that's still, it's loud when LSU has three of the top five on this list. It's the number one portal class in the country for a reason. There was a lot of money poured into this program for this season for a reason. They're going to ramp up the expectations because of the financial commitment that LSU's made. There's very, very little question about that. So that's a look at ESPN's best college football players in the transfer portal from this past cycle. LSU with three of the top five on this list. Pretty loud for the Tigers. Step aside, come back, close things out. It is a Tuesday edition of the Hunt Palmer Show.
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0: Oh, it's really, really hot, obviously. 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

0: Tuesday show is brought to you by Immense Networks Cloud IT Management. Back to the point in the last segment, Oklahoma last year, 7th in the country in scoring defense. They allowed 15.5 points per game. Just some scores. Illinois State scored 3. Michigan scored 13. Temple scored 3. Auburn scored 17. Kent State got shut out. Texas scored 23. South Carolina scored 7. Ole Miss scored 34. It's quite a jump there. Now, Tennessee scored 27 in a game that Oklahoma won, 33-27. But Alabama only 21, Missouri 6, LSU 13 in the regular season. So Ole Miss with the real outlier there at 34 points. It's a quality offensive coaching staff coming to Baton Rouge from the way of Oxford. That's for damn sure, and they showed it that day in Norman, Oklahoma. All right, take it or leave it.
1: Take it or leave it.
2: Today's hottest stories in sports, news, and sometimes even Hunt's life. The question is, will he take them or leave them?
3: All right, so public health officials are reportedly investigating if lettuce served at Taco Bell restaurants played a role in the outbreak of a gastrointestinal illness that's causing explosive diarrhea that is sicking thousands across the country. So did Cassie dodge a bullet by not trying Taco Bell? Take it or leave it.
0: I'll take it. Look, I've got a buddy who succumbed to this.
3: Oh, wow.
0: No word on Taco Bell, but succumbed to this situation last night.
3: Or the produce.
0: Yeah, I was sent a list by my wife of things that I could not buy this week.
3: Okay.
0: Candidly, the Palmers are eating some frozen stuff this week. We're not doing a lot of salads, a lot of leafy grains.
3: I wanted some tacos today.
0: We went to the frozen section for some meals this week. There's also going to be a breakfast for dinner night this week. We avoided all that. I noticed when she sent me that and I looked at the things I was going to buy this week, like, I was like, oh, well, I can't do that. Can't do that. Like, we buy a lot of, like, bagged salad mixes, a lot of bagged spinach and lettuce and that kind of stuff. And if we're ditching that for a little bit, it's going to be some interesting times. But I'm not planning on eating super healthy next week in Tampa anyway. I'm probably going to eat a lot of burgers and stuff.
3: Come on, vacation.
0: Maybe some seafood. There's some frozen dumplings going in tonight. Okay. I think we got breakfast or dinner coming up.
3: All right.
0: Last night we did grilled cheeses with the kids. So we're avoiding a lot of the things we generally eat because of this. So we're going to try to avoid that situation in the Palmer House if possible.
3: See, at first I was a little confused because I'm like, well, doesn't Taco Bell always cause explosive diarrhea?
0: Yeah,
3: then, you know, I had to dive a little bit deeper. It's like, oh, it's the produce. Okay, that's a little interesting. So yesterday it was revealed that Lamar Jackson was number 69 on the top 100 list. We talked about that.
0: Yep.
3: Well, today they dropped who number 68 was. And it's Courtland Sutton from the Denver Broncos, the wide receiver. So, I mean, is Courtland Sutton over Lamar Jackson taking over?
0: I'm going to leave that. I mean, Courtland Sutton's had a really nice career, but he's not Lamar Jackson. And I don't suggest that Lamar Jackson's like way past his prime. He got hurt, but it's not like he played a whole season and couldn't run anymore. He got hurt. He's healthy now. I think he's fine.
3: Yeah, you know, the NFL, they knew what they were doing, especially how they had to wait a whole 24 hours to reveal who number 68 was. So I see what's really going on behind closed doors. So a Kentucky 9-year-old broke a Guinness World Record title by drawing and competing a 10-square hopscotch course in under 50 seconds. Bowling Green Daxton Hunter, 9 years old, says he was inspired to break a world record by his father and brother, who also had their own world records. His dad has one for biking in the most states. He said his brother has one, didn't say what his brother world record that he broke. So are we looking at a world record breaking family just breaking meaningless records over here? Take it or leave it.
0: Take it, but the more important thing is, did you determine if this is a kid's record or just a overall record?
3: So it's a kid's record. It's under 16.
0: I was going to say, I could smoke this kid in hopscotch. I'm certain of that.
3: You going to smoke him?
0: I could smoke.
3: Under 50?
0: How old is this kid?
3: 9.
0: I could smoke him. No doubt about it. But if it's just a kid's record, then I'm not going to try to challenge that. Shout out to him. Good job. But I would have smoked him if it was a real record.
3: So what I'm hearing is just, were you like a hopscotch legend?
0: No. I don't think I've hopscotched in 30 years. But I know I could do better than a 9-year-old in anything. So I could beat that.
3: Well, that's it for take it or leave it.
0: That's it for take it or leave it, huh? Leaving it at my hopscotch?
3: Well, it's really more because I find it more interesting that this kid has a whole, like, the family, their lingo. Well, not
0: the
3: lingo.
0: They're breaking records that nobody else is trying.
3: Yes.
0: That's the issue.
3: Yes, that's what I'm getting at.
0: Which is, I guess, really what everyone's doing. I mean, if you're not setting the Boston Marathon world record, you're really just trying to break records that nobody wants to do. You know who breaks the records that I think are just absolutely ridiculous?
3: Who?
0: These cup stackers.
3: Oh, yeah. Like the, yeah.
0: And then what's even more wild to me, the Rubik's Cube.
3: Yes, I knew he was going there.
0: I don't know how you do that fast.
3: Have you ever saw the Rubik's Cube?
0: Hell
3: me
0: no.
3: Me either. I haven't either.
0: I've got the attention span of a 3-year-old. I refresh Twitter every 19 seconds. You think I'm going to sit there and stare at a Rubik's Cube? I got news for you.
3: A little dopamine.
0: I can't even get through. If I can't get the Wordle correct in the morning on the first 5 guesses, I'm not going to sit there for 20 minutes and try to come up with another word. I'll just get it wrong on purpose and see what it is. I can't sit there. I have no interest in. So that brings another ridiculous point up.
3: Okay.
0: Me and Alyssa started dating in the fall of 19, and then COVID hit spring of 20.
3: Okay.
0: So we were dating. Everybody else we knew was married. We couldn't go out to dinner. We couldn't go to the movies. Couldn't go do anything because it's the world shut down. So we had to find things to do at home. We bought rollerblades for her. We rode bikes some. But we did puzzles, big table-sized puzzles.
3: Okay.
0: I don't like puzzles.
3: I never liked puzzles.
0: I had to talk about this at the rehearsal dinner when we got married. I was like, I didn't like doing puzzles. I liked hanging out with you, so I did the puzzles.
3: Yeah.
0: She was nice. She got me a Cubs puzzle that we put together. I didn't like doing that puzzle either. I don't like puzzles. I don't have time to sit there and do worthless minutia-like puzzles. I need stimulation. I need action.
3: Oh, I need straight dopamine. That's why I've never solved a Rubik's Cube, but I will say I envy people that can do them. I do envy. That's a skill I wish I did have.
0: The only thing that's like a handheld thing that I like in that realm is that Cracker Barrel, that triangle with the T's. You jump the T's till you only have one left.
3: Oh,
0: I like that game.
3: I'm about to say, no, that's a little, that's out of my wheelhouse.
0: It's quick.
3: It's quick. Well, let me tell you this. Let me tell you this, though. Can we really understand the psyche of just looking up random world records to break, and that's your purpose on this
0: planet? We got a minute and a half to do this. We looked up when I was in college. This is a very college thing.
3: What is the world record?
0: We heard that the Olympic Village with the athletes was very promiscuous.
3: Oh, yes.
0: For college students, that's an attractive thing, right? Well, 100%. I got to get to the Olympic Village. How do I get there? So we looked up what we had a chance to qualify for the Olympics in. Not seriously, but if you told me I had to do it. Because there's no shot I can make the basketball team.
3: Yeah,
0: I can't beat Usain Bolt. That's not going to happen. I can't high jump. We got to find something I can do.
3: Okay.
0: So we settled on one event that we thought we had a shot at because it doesn't take athleticism. It takes precision.
3: Okay.
0: The 10 meter, which is not that far. It's 10 yards. The 10 meter air pistol. So you shoot.
3: The dude that shoots the
0: now, you got to hit a bullseye every time, but I can't beat Usain Bolt. I at least have a chance to shoot the gun. So that was our only chance to get into the village and to get hands full of contraception and go have 2 weeks in the Olympic Village. So that was our grand plan.
3: I'm mad y'all didn't go through with it. Actually tried to attempt it.
0: No, we just got drunk and ate pizza and didn't qualify for anything. That's what we did in college. So that's the end of that discussion. That's the end of our show. We're brought to you by Immense Networks Cloud IT Management. 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You can catch that at Hunt Palmer Show, wherever you find your sound. 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Matt's going to drive you home next. We're back tomorrow. Same time, same place.
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14: I'm Christine Lisi. A spot in Sunday's championship match of the World Cup on the line for France and Spain. They're meeting in the semifinals today. Spain's up 1-0 at halftime on Mikel

0: And off we go. Welcome aboard. Glad you're with us. 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I'm Matt.
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0: Paul O'Neal.
2: They're chanting Paul O'Neal's name.
0: You. So. And Mr. Benson Vega. Mr. Toby Thomas. All right, we're here. Glad you are as well. Get out there and make it a good one. Shea Dixon here in about 15 minutes from right now. I had a request to recap the MLB draft for the rest of the SEC, like winners, losers, all that stuff. So Kendall Rogers will be here an hour to do that. Tasman Mitchell in studio with us in hour three, not retained by Will Wade. Taz was on Wade's staff the first go-round, was retained by Matt McMahon, but not retained this time by Will Wade. But Taz will be in studio. We'll talk a lot of basketball, stuff like that, all that's coming up. So ton to do. Glad you're with us. Let's begin as we do every single day.
3: It's time to pop the top on another edition of AFR with Bud Light. 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
0: Sunday will be wheels up to Tampa, Florida. SEC football media days will begin on Monday. We know LSU doesn't take their turn until Thursday, but what we do know now are the attendees. So all 16 schools, their head coach, and three players will attend SEC football media days over 4 days next week, four teams each day. We did learn that LSU will be Thursday morning. So it'll be LSU, Arkansas Thursday morning, and then Mississippi State, Texas Thursday afternoon. Always wise by the SEC to put some heavy hitter at the very end of SEC media days to try to entice everybody to stay, because quite honestly, after 4 days, it's long and there's a lot of travel plans and people get out and all that sort of stuff. So I understand what they did. This was, though, I'll leak this on Locked On LSU a day ago, because I knew LSU's attendees. But we found out officially today LSU's attendees, with all of the 16 schools' attendees being listed. And there's a lot of star power. Nine quarterbacks will attend. Arch, Trinidad Chambliss, Lenora Sellers, John Mateer, Marcel Reed, Gunnar Stockton. So there's a lot of star power there at the quarterback position. I am very disappointed no Sam Levitt. I have, if you've listened for any or watched for any length of time, if you've heard us do this segment, this reaction over the years, I have long since believed that two things. Number one, I think the media should choose who attends from each school. And that might sound weird, but something you may not know is, at the end of a football game, the working media is passed out interview request forms. And so the players that come to post-game interviews are requested by the media. It's like, what stories are you trying to tell? And so it's very common whenever we get media availability during fall camp or during the season, we request the players. Now, they don't always have to oblige, but we request the players that come for interviews. I believe every school, the media should choose the players that attend media days. And also, every school should be required to bring their quarterback. It's the most important position in organized team sports. They often have the best stories to tell. It's who everybody wants to talk to. Not bringing a quarterback to media days defeats the purpose of media days. And the pushback that sometimes I get when I say this is, when people say, well, it's a reward for a senior or something along those lines, I don't care. I don't care that you stuck it out 4 years, that you get to buy a suit and go eat a steak. That's not the point of the event. You ask 1,000 credentialed media members to foot the bill to fly to Tampa to be at this event so we can tell the league stories. Well, we want to tell the stories that are interesting. And what's notable? What do you want to hear? And so every year there's always people on the list who are attendees, and it's a disservice to them because they go in the main room during their time and nobody goes and talks to them because they're not interested. Everybody's quarterback is interesting. So hat tip, look, of course, Arch and Chambliss were going to go, and Lenore Sellers and John Mateer and Marcel Reed, like Gunnar Stockton, those are obvious. But Auburn's bringing Byron Brown. I mean, Alex Golish had Brown with him at USF. He's not taking a snap at Auburn. He's going to media days. Why? Because he's interesting. Kentucky and their new coach, Will Stein, is bringing Kenny Minchie. Minchie hasn't taken a snap at Kentucky. He was a backup at Notre Dame, now transferred to Kentucky. But they're bringing their starting quarterback. Mississippi State's bringing Kamario Taylor. Split time last year, but a really dynamic, exciting young player who Jeff Lebby is hoping elevates that team. He's an interesting guy that a lot of people are going to want to talk to. So I'm really disappointed there's no Sam Leavitt. Sam Leavitt committed to LSU or signed with LSU on January the 12th. And it's been 6 months, almost to the day, since Sam Leavitt signed with LSU. And he has not spoken a word publicly since he signed with LSU, which is insane. Just think about the whole recruitment and everything they're in. Hey, Sam, why did you pick LSU? Hey, Sam, what happened on that recruiting visit when it looked like maybe LSU was actually diverting to DeMond Washington and all the controversy they're in? And then, hey, what was it like when, or DeMond Williams, excuse me, from DeMond Williams from Washington. And then Lane Kiffin hops on a plane and meets you there in Knoxville before you go to Miami. What was that like? I mean, did he meet you in the hallway? Like, did he run down the jetway? Was he standing out front? Oh, by the way, like, since you missed all of spring, how's the timing with the receivers? Since you weren't able to run the offense in spring, what's your knowledge and awareness of the offense, this new offense that you're having to learn now? I mean, all of these are very relevant questions that we all have of a guy, and it's not Sam Leavitt's fault. I mean, he's not like hiding. They didn't make him available during spring, and now he's not going to media days. But these are very relevant questions of a guy who's making reportedly $4 million bucks this year to be the quarterback at LSU, and LSU and Lane Kiffin are one of the most interesting stories in college football this year. That's not even debatable, considering the manner in which he left Ole Miss for LSU. We all know the story. So not bringing Sam Leavitt, I think, is a huge miss. And I'm bummed and quite honestly a little ticked about it. But so we'll wait. And at some point, they'll let us talk to Sam Leavitt. And I'll look forward to when we actually get to do that. LSU is bringing Whit Weeks, TJ Dottery, and Tre'Davious Green. Again, I got those names yesterday, and I said them on Locked On LSU if you followed my podcast. But Whit's got great energy. He went a year ago. He'll be fine. Whit he's not going to rock the boat, but everyone's going to love him because he's just all energy, all smiles. You know, we asked Garrett Nussmeier a year ago about, you know, potentially wearing the number 18 jersey, and he gave a great soundbite about how it would be an honor despite how much he loves wearing 13. You'll get the chance, probably ask Whit the same thing. Richard Dixon, a former 18, was here yesterday on AFR and talked about how Whit would be his choice. We'll get to talk to TJ Dottery, who did meet with reporters during spring. Dottery, of course, led the SEC in tackles a year ago. He followed Lane from Ole Miss. That was a little controversial when it happened. Of course, there's the lingering Clemson story that Lane Kiffin talked about, how Dottery was actually victimized, which is not how it was portrayed whenever he left Clemson. So Dottery, no doubt, is going to be asked about that while he's at media days. And then you've got Tre'Davious Green, who Tre'Davious might be the biggest breakout star, not just offensively at LSU or in the SEC, but potentially in all of college football. He had splash plays as a freshman. We saw the potential. Last year, over 400 receiving yards, would have been more but for the injury he had when he got rolled up on while he was blocking. And now, and what is likely his final year in college, he'll probably go to the NFL after this season. Tre'Davious could, in this offense, could be the biggest, like, kaboom superstar in college football. He'll certainly be on the short list of those candidates. So no problem with who they are bringing, but certainly disappointing that Sam Leavitt is not one of them. So SEC Media Days will begin on Monday. And LSU's day isn't until Thursday. If you don't follow this or keep up with it, that's fine. But typically over the last decade or so, LSU had gone first. They were Monday, and a lot of times they were literally the first one out the chute on Monday. So And I think they liked that. Ed Ogeron did that. Brian Kelly liked it. So they continued being first. And now they're going almost complete 180, as they'll be on Thursday. But they'll be the second school on Thursday after Arkansas, but it'll still be in the morning. So Thursday will be LSU's day at the podium at SEC Football Media Days. All right, it's after further review. We're glad you're with the show. 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Counting down. We are counting down, y'all, to kick off in Tiger Stadium, whether it's in Tiger Stadium, the box, the PMAC, at the Dome, watching the Saints, or hanging by the pool, or wherever you may be. Make sure you drink easy with the great taste of Bud Light. 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Okay, quick break, y'all. We'll come back every Tuesday. We talk a little recruiting with Shea Dixon from On3, the Bengal Tiger. We'll do that next on AFR.
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0: 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Literally right before I came down in the studio, I was thumbing through the Business Report Top 100 edition, the Top 100 Local Businesses in Baton Rouge. 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

0: 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We always talk a little cruton with Shea Dixon from On3, the Bengal Tiger, and Rivals. Shady, how are you, man?
1: I'm doing well. How are you, Matt?
0: I'm doing outstanding. A lot of people saw the new Rivals updated rankings come out this week. Maybe a little perplexed because it actually looks like LSU maybe slid a little bit in these rankings. What's notable, Shea?
1: That I love this quote, and it applies to everything, whether it's how many commitments you have and whether it's not enough or whether the class isn't good enough yet. I say my tagline, it's only July. So senior seasons are going to play out. I believe I've counted. We have we have four more rankings updates before everybody signs. So it is certainly not done in the books, but right now, with the latest updates, there are, look, I think one thing I'd take away, Matt, is LSU has two of the top 10 running backs in the country. There's two running backs uncommitted. Both of them are predicted to go to schools that do not currently have a top 10 running back committed. So between Trey Martin, Louisiana's number one running back, and Sagarab out on the East Coast, LSU could, in theory, finish here as the only school in America in college football to sign two of the 10 best high school running backs on Rivals. Now, mind you, they do have a commitment from Brennan Lacy, who everyone thought would go to TCU. So for as much as made, and you've talked plenty about this, but about Lane and Charlie's offense and throwing it deep and throwing the clipboard, and it's

0: touchdown. This is a run first offense, and to be able to, not through the portal, but high school recruiting, lock up two of, in view of rivals, 10 best prospects out there is a very good thing. And then, you know, you've got Harlan Berry right now for a couple more years. Nobody even celebrated Dylan Jones in the portal out of Wisconsin. Now we think he might be a belt, you know, a starter who can, you know, in a tempo offense, be a three down back that stays on the field. So you can always supplement with the portal, which Lane does, but kudos to Kevin Smith, the running backs coach, because I think it was, what was it, the span of like 20 days, he landed three running backs. They went from zero to three running backs, two of them being top 10 guys. So I thought that was a big deal that both those guys obviously remained ranked as to where they were. Ahmad Hudson, I know a lot of people are saying, well, he's the number three tight end. Doesn't matter. He's the number one on the industry. It could change. We know how good he is. And the reality is that if you're ranked that highly, you are legit. And I know a lot of kind of people push back on Peyton Houston and, oh, well, now he's ranked 10th in the country when he was ranked 8th, and he's still 8th on the industry, the rankings. And, well, he went out to Elite 11 and he did all this. Look, I don't do rankings. So I tell people that all the time. I haven't watched every kid in the country. And I'm going to guess that people who get upset about it have also not watched every kid in the country and how good they are. But I do know if you're ranked in the top 10 and one staff wanted you at LSU and that staff got let go and Lane Kiffin shows up, and they want you, and Lane Kiffin was his first college offer, that's good enough for me. So when we get into these debates about rankings, which, look, again, I need to remind people, Rivals is made very clear from when we were on three and before, it's a projection towards the NFL. It is not a projection to college. If we were projecting towards college, a guy like Peyton Houston would be ranked higher than he is right now, but the number 10 quarterback in the country, a top 100 player, is nothing to, you know, complain about. I think that puts you in, hey, we recognize how elite you are, and look, he's going to go out and throw for a lot of yards again at Evangel, and ultimately, let's see where he's ranked, but I think more importantly, through the whole Elijah Haven, you know, Peyton Houston debate, for me, and I've said it before, is will Lane ever start a high school quarterback? We don't know that answer right now, but all we've seen from him is portal. He went and got three portal quarterbacks this year. So regardless of rankings, Peyton Houston has a chance to buck a trend that Lane has not gone with in a decade. Who is the last high school quarterback he signed that he started? And he is stuck with Peyton Houston. So in the eyes of this staff, whether you consider number 10 overall to be a slight on his talent and ability, that's an opinion. Lane and them feel like he's good enough to hold on to, sign, and obviously bring in. So I think that's sort of the theme, is that if your head coach thinks he's good enough and the prior staff thought he was good enough, that you should just be happy and not worry too much about rankings. And again, in July, let's see what it looks like when the dust settles, because hell, Matt, remember, they flipped Corey Barber from Ole Miss. No one even knew who he was. He was a four-star out of Alabama. When the final rankings came out in February, he was a five-star, but it just didn't get celebrated. Nobody even recognized it because nobody cares about February signing day. Nobody cares about the final rankings after December comes and goes. So my point would be there is a lot of time left. And look, I do not envy what Charles Power, Cody Belair, the two guys who spearhead the rankings for Rivals do, because I know them both personally as friends. And they don't answer my phone calls a lot because all they're doing is watching film. And yeah, putting together everything. So, hey, look, their opinions. It is not a science. We know that. We get it. But if I'm an LSU fan and I say, hey, look, the staff feels good about these guys, if you want to talk about rankings right now, what are they, top 10, number 11? I think it's something in that range. And if you can go out there and pop some more, you're number 10. If you go out there and pop some more big guys, you're moving ahead. I mean, number 9 is Texas Tech. They've got as much NIL money as anyone. 8 is Florida, spending as much NIL as anyone this cycle. 7 is Ohio State. 5 is Texas. And there is a small margin between those. So you flip a Easton Royal at some point. Well, Matt, you're jumping from 10 to 5. So I know, look, it's, I think that rankings should only be viewed through, this is an opinion and it's fun to debate and let's see how it plays out. So I think that, yes, a lot of people had opinions on it this week, but that's also the fun in it. I mean, these kids are going into their senior years. That's always considered the best evaluation point because that is your final year. In theory, that's the best you're going to play or best developed you will be. So let's see what it looks like in December. But I worry very little about that, even more so when I know that the head coach of the football team at LSU loves the transfer portal. And if you have any worry about how do we supplement some sort of lack of talent or depth at a position, he's going to go do it through the portal.
1: Jay, let's talk about some of those elite-level prospects. I want to ask about Brewster, about Royal, and about Ahmad Hudson, what the latest is there. Let's start with Jalen Brewster. A lot of buzz, so, oddly, out of Austin, that a flip may be coming or Brewster and Texas Tech may be disassociating. What's the latest?
0: Okay, I'll give my opinion, and then I'd like to hear yours. And this is knowing just the lay of the land. Why is a Texas reporter, who's very respected, Adonthory, Charlie Williams, writing about intel when Texas isn't involved? Now, you could say it's to poke at Texas Tech and all of that. I think it's an agent play. I think an agent is telling people, hey, look, if Texas Tech doesn't step up, watch out. LSU's going to flip this kid. That's sort of where that came from. I can tell you this. Texas Tech right now thinks they're keeping Jalen Brewster. LSU sources feel like, hey, we have a real shot of flipping this kid. But there's so many factors at play. And I don't mean just NIL. I think NIL, if LSU wasn't in the matching or ballpark range, we would not be talking about Jalen Brewster right now. Right? Like, So we know, let's take that out of it. I think Jalen Brewster loves LSU. I think that Jalen Brewster could see himself at LSU. But he's 17. You've got a dad. You've got an agent. You've got all of these. You're committed right now. So there's so many factors in play that I believed his dad when he came out and told Steve Wiltfong one or two weeks ago that we're not deciding anything right now. All of these people are saying any minute now it's going to happen, but we're not deciding anything right now. And as each day passes, that becomes more and more true. Now, could it happen this month? Sure. I don't think it's happening today, but I read a piece about it of why I thought some reasons they could flip him. And all I can tell you that would sum it up best is this. LSU's daily contact with Jalen Brewster has only increased since that official visit a month ago. So I often say, watch what they do, or watch what they say, not what they do. Well, watch what they do, not what they say. he is saying, I'm committed to Tech, all this, saying the right things. But what he's doing is, Matt, I'm committed, but I made an impromptu visit to LSU the week Edo got hired. And I'm talking to their staff every single day. I mean, he said he has talked to Kevin Peoples every day. And then either every other day, you've got Kevin Peoples or Ed Orgeron or Lane or Billy Glasscock, the GM, talking to his dad, talking to his agent. None of that happens if you are not really sincerely thinking, am I going to go to college? Could I go to college there? So this is an LSU versus Texas Tech battle. I have no idea when he's going to decide, but I do think that the communication and it not being, because I've seen this before, we're in on this kid, but he doesn't answer when we call or he's hit and miss. If you're talking to someone every day, and so is your dad, who's kind of running his recruitment and your agent, they're not wasting their hours if they're not seriously thinking about it. And if you're just trying to rum up Texas Tech's money, you have already done that by now. So I truly believe that this is a situation where the family is thinking, what are we going to do? And they're working through it. And LSU is right there every step of the way. So there's far too much, call it buzz, call it smoke, call it something brewing, if you're trying to do the play on words. But there is a shot, and a very realistic one, that they can get Jalen Brewster, who, again, if for the average kind of person who doesn't follow recruiting day to day, this is your number one overall prospect in the country. This is Lamar Brown, right? Like, he was the number one overall prospect in the country. That's what Brewster is this cycle. And I do. I think that they've got a very legitimate shot to pull this off, but I don't think it's done on either side yet.
1: Okay. Jay, I'm a little short on time, but I do want to get, we'll get to Royal another day, but I do want to ask about Hudson, because it seems like maybe there's a little smoke to that, or a little fire to that smoke about Hudson waffling. And I don't know if it has something to do with a basketball commit or whatever the case may be, but any update on Ahmad Hudson? Anything for LSU to be concerned about there?
0: Okay, I'm going to put my name out there on the line here. He's not going to flip. Okay. I talked to Ahmad Hudson in person, and he told me, and I specifically asked about everyone freaking out about Instagram and him taking off the LSU stuff in Nebraska, and he just looked me in the face and said, I'm 17. I know where I'm going to school, but it's fun for me to kind of keep everybody guessing. And yes, Nebraska has laid it on full with Hoiberg, you know, this basketball push. But when he got on his OV, Matt, before he met with football, he sat with Will Wade. He sat him and his mom for hours. And then after that, he said, we've never felt better about things. So barring something crazy happening, Ahmad Hudson's going to LSU, and he will be on the basketball team and the football team.
1: Jay Dixon on three, the Bengal Tiger. I think that's what everybody wanted to hear as a dismount. Get him at Shay Dixon. We appreciate you as always, man. Thanks for making time.
0: Thanks, Matt. I appreciate it.
1: All right, dude. 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All right, it's After Further Review. Thanks to Shay Dixon for hanging out with us. Kendall Rogers will be here in 30 minutes from right now. Baseball season's over, but the draft was this past weekend. We recapped it plenty from the LSU perspective. Had some people say, well, how did the rest of the SEC do? Like, who fared well? Who lost guys? Who was the quote-unquote winners? Well, I don't know. I don't know the high school classes for every school in the SEC, certainly not the country. So we'll get Kendall on to break that all down for us in about 30 minutes from right now. Quick break. We'll go around the SEC. Stay here. It's AFR.
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All right, we continue here on a Tuesday edition of AFR. 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You know, you wonder how the draft goes sometimes, the MLB draft. And you know, thanks again to Jay Johnson, who was with us yesterday. If you missed that interview, you can catch it on demand. But it's always fascinating to see how teams may manage their bonus pool. Carlos Collazo is reporting that Jensen Hirschhorn got $4 million from the Atlanta Braves. $4 million from the Atlanta Braves. When you look at the bonus pool slot values for this draft, the $4 million mark is around, it's a first round pick. $4 million is at pick 22. The Tigers slot value there is $4.082 million. So, yes, you'll see guys sign for over slot. That's clearly what happened there with Jensen Hirschhorn. And you understand why a guy like that is never showing up on campus. Because if you get $4 million, you should 100% of the time take the $4 million and go start your pro career. College will always be there. You can always go get your education. But it's one of those things. Someone asked me this morning what I thought about Cam Johnson. I remember Cam Johnson, who was a lefty who pitched at LSU and just really struggled with his command, was here for a season, and then went to Oklahoma, where he's been the last 2 years. He was taken in the 18th round, I believe Cam Johnson was. So I have no idea if Cam Johnson's going to sign a deal out of the 18th round. He entered the portal as well. If he goes, plays a fourth year in college, I have no idea what he plans to do. And I wish him luck, sincerely. And I honestly think that for a guy like Cam Johnson, it'll probably serve him well going to play Pro Bowl. Because the book on Cam Johnson was that he, you know, in fall was outstanding when there's 15 people in the stands. But when there were 10,000 people on a Friday, the moment was too big for him. And that maybe going and working with Skip Johnson and going to Oklahoma, where it's just not quite as intense as LSU, might have served him well, and it just never materialized either way. So I think for Cam Johnson, he'll get into a professional baseball setting and system where it's not about winning games.

0: so you can save some money to give it to a guy like Hirschhorn who's sitting there around, you know, nearing pick 100, and you take him at 84 and you pay him like a top 20 pick, but it goes to show you how you end up in a situation like this. Look, Hirschhorn is one that they were hoping they might be able to get really leading into the draft. The pitchers that, you know, the Friday before the draft and the conversations I was having with folks over there was they knew Schmidt was never showing up. They were hopeful it could work out for Hirschhorn, for Lucas Naraki, and we saw it happen with Naraki. I mean, you get Naraki on campus, who pulled his name out of the draft, and then Hirschhorn was lingering, but ultimately we know why it worked out the way it did. Atlanta scrapped together the money and ultimately got him $4 million. So congrats to Hirschhorn, off to start his pro career, and a wealthy young man at that. 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All right, it's After Further Review. Do it every day about this time. Let's go around the SEC.
1: Around the SEC. Bringing you the biggest news from the nation's best conference. The Auburn Tigers.
0: Auburn and the Aflac kickoff game have announced an NIL deal for the Baylor opener. That's interesting, right? So it's a multi-million dollar deal, making the first time a neutral site college football game has incorporated NIL compensation for student athletes. Not that dissimilar from what Nike just did with LSU, but it'll involve third-party entities. More than two dozen Auburn student athletes will promote the game through social media posts, public appearances, ads, etc. The game will be on ABC at 2:30 Central on that opening week off. Yeah.
1: The Arkansas Razorbacks.
0: Hogs Hoops earned a commitment from a four-star big man. Center Caleb Warrego has committed to Arkansas over BYU, UConn, and Kentucky. Visited Fayetteville this past weekend. 6'11", 246. He's going to reclass, so he'll be available for Arkansas this coming season. He's the number 57 player for the 27 class, but again, is expected to reclass.
1: The Mississippi State Bulldogs.
0: UCLA transfer righty Landon Stump is headed to start Vegas. Mississippi State faced Stump in a non-conference game in Arlington earlier this year, so there's a little bit of familiarity. Made 18 appearances as a junior here in 2026 with 13 starts, hurling 54 and two-thirds innings with a 4.12 ERA.
1: The Georgia Bulldogs.
0: And Georgia has lost an assistant baseball coach to an SEC rival. Nick Amorati is headed to Auburn. He was the Bulldogs' hitting coach for the last two seasons. Now he'll be Auburn's hitting coordinator. Joined Georgia prior to 2025 after 3 years at Kentucky. So lots of experience in the Southeastern Conference. Bulldogs, we know, led the league and the country in homers each of the last two seasons, 25 and 26, 179 home runs this past season. But they'll have a new hitting coach coming in, or Georgia's will have to hire a new hitting coach as Nick Amorati is headed to Auburn. All right, there you have it. That is Around the SEC. 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Interesting that, not sure if you saw this, but I mean, talk about jumping aboard a sinking ship. Tom Herman has been hired at Florida State to join Mike Norvell's staff. We'll see what the, he'll be like an assistant to Mike Norvell. So we'll see what his role may be. He last coached in 2024 at FAU. So he sat out the 20, 5 season.

0: So he'll be back in the game now. Harmon's 51 years old. He was 54-20 at Houston, and then Texas, had two top 10 finishes in 2015 in Houston, 2017 at Texas, but then face planted at FAU, went 6-16. Back in 2021, he was an offensive analyst with the Chicago Bears, and then had a three-year run as Ohio State's offensive coordinator under Urban Meyer, which is when he started to elevate before he got the Houston job, and then looked like he would be end up being the LSU head coach. I mean, we all remember the story, how it all transpired. That fell through. He went to Texas, and of course, LSU hired Ed Orgeron. The rest, as they say, in history. But On Three was the first report of Tom Herman headed to Florida State. But my goodness, Mike Norvell and Florida State, after the incredible season opening win a year ago against Alabama, and looking like Tommy Castellanos, the Boston College transfer, was going to maybe bring Florida State back. You know, the undefeated season 3 years ago, to have the disappointment subsequent, to think last year might have been the resurgence. It just didn't happen. It feels like this is it for Mike Norvell. So, Tom Herman, Tom, rent in Tallahassee, don't buy. It's after further review. Well, now I got our final break of hour number one. Kendall Rogers in about 15 minutes from right now. We'll look forward to that conversation. What SEC teams won, lost in the draft, all that sort of stuff. We'll get to that here in about 15 minutes from right now. But when we come back, I want to sort through this story, but there's a class action lawsuit that's been filed by 11 athletes against the NCAA, and why this could be relevant here. I'll make it make sense in a minute. Stay here. It's AFR.
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6: I make a little run.
7: The NCAA is facing a federal class action lawsuit. There's 11 Division I athletes, including some basketball standouts, that have filed this class action suit in Colorado. What's at issue here is the NCAA's new eligibility rules. You know, they're instituting the 5 for 5, right? Every athlete has 5 years to play 5 seasons. Well, that does not include the student athletes that just finished their eligibility in the 25-26 school year. So like if you're a basketball player and just this season you exercised your eligibility, you're not eligible for another season under the 5 for 5. It starts next year. I mean, it makes sense to me. But anyway, they're going to court saying, hey, wait, what about us? I mean, why wouldn't the juniors then come, hey, what about us? Or whatever. But it's worth noting that last week, an Ohio judge granted 24 men's and women's college basketball players a preliminary injunction to be able to continue their careers for next year. And we know what's at odds here. These are guys, men and women, who don't have a professional career but can make money in college if they're able to extend their career. Think Diego Pavia. And so if successful, all athletes who just finished their eligibility this past season, the 25-26 school year, they'd have another season of eligibility. Now, I think this is nearly impossible for football because football players are either already in the NFL or if their careers are done, like they've spent the last 6 or 7 months out of the game. It would feel nearly impossible here in July to like re-engage and start ramping up and find a place where you'd have a roster spot. No, that doesn't feel likely. Men's basketball, though, would be interesting. Because, like, for non-NBA players, like, if your eligibility just expired and you didn't get drafted and you're not a pro, but you're a good college player, there would certainly be a spot for you and time before the season tips off in November to figure that out. Like, for example, one of the guys on this lawsuit is Cade Tyson. Cade Tyson started his career at Belmont, went to North Carolina, then this last year played at Minnesota. He was played in 123 games, averaged 19.6 points per game at Minnesota this past year. He's a guy that wants another year of eligibility. Not a pro, but a 20-point-per-game guy in the Big Ten this past year. Well, another year of eligibility, that's an interesting guy. I look at this and go, that could be helpful for Will Wade, because as of right now, Will Wade's got 4 guys on his team. Will has gone the international route. He seems to be confident that he's going to get these international guys eligible. We already found out that Yam Madar, who was, you know, at the crux of a lot of this dissent, because he's the one that's 25 years old, the 25-year-old Israeli point guard, Yam Madar re-signed with his Israeli team. So what if Will Wade doesn't get all these international guys eligible? You need a roster. Well, what's a way you can do it? I mean, this is a possibility. You got money to spend, and you might have a whole new crop of players that could be potential targets via the portal or eligibility or whatever it may be if these players are granted their injunction or if they win their class action lawsuit before the start of the school year. So something we're going to follow here because it could be impactful potentially for LSU basketball. All right, it's after further review. We're glad you're hanging out with us here. Tuesday shows are powered by Sunshine, your hometown John Deere dealer in Louisiana. SportsCenter is coming up. We're going to get you caught up on national headlines. We kick off hour number two. We'll talk to Kendall Rogers. And then after that, Brian Kelly gave about a 30-minute interview on a Notre Dame podcast. Talked about a lot of stuff. Time at LSU, assistant coaching hires, a lot of good stuff we'll dive into. 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
14: I'm Christine Lisi. Breaking news, Spain is moving on to the World Cup final in a matchup against either Argentina or England on Sunday. In the first semifinal, Spain has beaten France 2-0 on goals by Mikel Olazabal and Pedro Porro. The Stars will be out tonight in Philadelphia for the 2026 Major League Baseball All-Star Game. The Angels' Mike Trout is in the American League starting outfield in his 12th Midsummer Classic. That's the most of any of this year's participants. Trout's likely in for a big night in Philadelphia, according to ESPN MLB analyst Eduardo Perez.
15: He's been dominant this year. And not only he's been dominant, better said, in the All-Star games. In 2014, he was the MVP. He went 2-for-3 with a triple and a double. In 2016, comes in and he hits a home run. He knows these moments. Midsummer Classic belongs to this guy, Mike Trout.
14: 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The Aflac kickoff game announced an NIL deal with Auburn leading up to the Tigers' September 5th game versus Baylor. The multi-million dollar deal, first time a neutral site college football games incorporated NIL compensation for student athletes.
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0: Rousseau. Rousseau. And Mr. Toby Tomlin. All right, we're here. Glad you are as well. Get out there and make it a good one. MLB draft in the rearview mirror. We spent a chunk of the day yesterday recapping the LSU draft, had Jay Johnson on the show, and I had several of you ask, well, what about the rest of the SEC? How did it go? And just candidly, I don't know the high school recruiting classes for every school in the SEC, so I figured let's ask a guy who does. Kendall Rogers, D1 Baseball, good enough to jump aboard. Yo, dude, how are you?
1: I'm doing well. It appears that Jay Johnson did a lot of homework while LSU was not in Omaha this year.
0: Man, look, we're obviously close to it, and as they say, sometimes it's hard to see the forest through the trees, but it looks really promising here. What's your takeaway from an LSU perspective, what happened in the draft?
1: It's about as good as you can get in terms of scenarios out of the draft. And, you know, I think there's two thoughts here, really, just as a person who's watched the evolution of the draft, watched the evolution of NIL and just college baseball in general, is I do think to some degree this is a new normal for a big program like LSU. If you have a good NIL budget and you with the kind of the direction that Major League Baseball is going from a draft perspective, you're going to see more and more of these kids go to school. But there's no doubt that LSU, you know, once things kind of went south this season, really prioritized not only the portal, but prioritized, you know, the high school class. You know, Jay, when he went on that rant during the season, he didn't just talk about bringing guys out of the portal. He you know, talked a lot about, you know, prioritizing the premier recruits in the recruiting class and making sure those guys get on campus. And it's one thing to go out there and say it. It's another to kind of follow through on it. And he certainly followed through on it. A lot of credit, certainly in the modern era, goes to LSU boosters for making sure a lot of those kids end up at campus as well. But in terms of just LSU versus the field, I mean, it went about as good as you could possibly get for the Tigers.
0: If I ask you, Kendall, you look at the prospects that made it to campus, who's the biggest surprise or surprises among that group?
1: Well, I think Dominic Santorelli. I mean, if you look at a guy that has earned a lot of kind of love out there. I mean, you're talking about a guy who, you know, professional scouts kind of comp a dude to Kyle Schwarber. And it's like anytime you're getting comp to that guy as a 17 or 18 year old, that kind of catches my attention. So, you know, you're looking at a guy who is going to, you know, arrive on campus with premier power, 60, 65 grade power. So you're talking about a left-handed bat that can go out there and help LSU right away. So he's kind of top of mind. I know Malachi Washington's a guy that they're really excited about. They feel like he can kind of come in and immediately help the team as well. So, I mean, the good news is they've got several of these guys coming on campus, and, you know, not all of them are going to have prominent roles. I mean, look at, you know, Will Schmidt this past season where, you know, he's a premier guy, but, you know, he's a guy that kind of had to work in a larger role. So a lot of these guys are going to have to work in the bigger roles, but, man, there's a lot of talent here.
0: Kendall Rogers is with us, D1Baseball.com. Get him on X at Kendall Rogers. Okay, outside of the LSU scope, who else in the league was a perceived quote-unquote winner in the draft?
1: Yeah, I think Tennessee was. I mean, Tennessee kind of had to be, frankly. You know, they did okay in the portal. I don't think their class is as good as some others. But Tennessee, you know, they had, what, three or four of their top recruits out of the draft to go to campus. Texas, you know, got, you know, three or four or five of their kind of top recruits to opt out of the draft. They weren't quite at the same level as some of these LSU kids that are going to school in terms of prospect status, but they were still really good prospects who, you know, had they shown the initiative to want to sign, they would have easily been, you know, top four or five round guys. So I would say Texas, Tennessee, and LSU would be the main three for me.
0: What about the flip side? Who got really beaten up and gutted in the draft?
1: Yeah, I mean, I think if you look at the draft in general, I mean, I think you look at a team like, you know, not necessarily gutted, but I think like A&M, you know, they had, what, two or three of their top guys are going to sign in the draft. You know, I think one of their portal guys ended up already signing the kid out of Wichita State. But, you know, they've had a couple of guys sign out of the draft. But, I mean, really, if you look at the SEC as a whole, nobody really got gutted. And it's kind of crazy to say that, but again, it kind of goes back to what I was saying a minute ago, to where in the NIL era, like, you're going to get a vast majority of your guys unless they're going to sign for $1.5 million, $2 million. You know, Vanderbilt, on the positive side, I didn't mention Vanderbilt, but Vandy got a several of his high school recruits on campus as well. So the good news is I guess LSU did really well. The bad news is the rest of the SEC, for the most part, did really well also.
0: Are we looking at, and Kendall Rogers is with us, are we? You mentioned in the era. Are we looking at an era where we always talk about sustainability, but where you're building a roster through the high school ranks where baseball programs can sustain the opportunity to continue doing that?
1: I think so, because I think, you know, not, and I'm not saying it's like a huge negative to LSU, but like people naturally look at LSU and go, hey, whatever those guys are doing or whatever those guys aren't doing, we don't want to do it or we want to do it. And I think when you look at LSU this past year where, frankly, the transfer class didn't live up to standards, I think that gave people kind of a double take a little bit on just relying so much on transfers. And so I think when you look at what LSU has done with the high school class and wanting to kind of build from the ground up, for the most part, I mean, they still got some top-level transfers, but you know, they're wanting to gear more towards building from the ground up, I think you're going to see more and more programs want to do that. And so, again, the portal is nice, but you don't want to make your whole program the portal, because I tell you what, I remember back, and I'm kind of baiting myself quite a bit here, but I go back to Texas Tech back in old Larry Hayes days, back in the early 2000s. If you remember, back in the Wild West, the transfer portal back then, it was, you know, they were flipping their roster every single season. Well, all of a sudden, they got like two bad batches of players, and Larry Hayes, who's a really good coach, never, ever recovered. So I think that really scares some teams. And, you know, again, you're going to look at Georgia and go, well, Georgia does it, and they're able to do it. Don't worry, there will be a season where things won't pan out for Georgia.
0: Kendall Rogers is with us. Hey, before you go, I wanted to ask about Kevin Schnall at South Carolina and how he did here in this first cycle building that roster.
1: Yeah, I thought he did a really good job. I mean, I love their class, frankly, as a whole. I mean, to go in there from day one and put together the class they got is pretty impressive. Now, granted, I mean, let's be honest. I mean, some of the hallmarks of the class would be guys like Hayden Johnson from Coastal, Dominique Carbone, an All-American from Coastal. So, I mean, the front end of their class are Coastal Carolina guys. But for the most part, it's a class that, unlike Paul's last year, I feel like has a lot of balance. You know, they're going to have a really good infield. They're going to have better arms. And so South Carolina, circle those guys. They are going to be vastly improved in 2027. And that means, oh, by the way, the SEC is going to be more competitive, as if it could be more competitive.
0: Follow him at D1Baseball.com. He's at Kendall Rogers with us all throughout the college baseball season, and shed a little light on this draft that just wrapped up this past weekend. Kendall, we appreciate it, man. Thank you.
1: You got it, brother. Have a good one. Thank you.
0: You too. Talk soon. It's After Further Review. 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All right, it's After Further Review. Tasman Mitchell is going to be with us to start hour number three. He'll be here in studio with us. Former Tiger great, spent the last nine seasons on staff, both under Will Wade and then under Matt McMahon. But was not retained by Will Wade, but Taz will be in studio with us. Talk some basketball, what he's doing next, all that good stuff that's coming up here in less than an hour. When we come back, Brian Kelly sat down for about half an hour, long-range interview with a Notre Dame podcast, and covered a lot of ground, including being fired for the first time, talking about the importance of hiring assistant coaches and why that sort of derailed his time at LSU, if he plans to coach again. Actually said he has not signed a contract yet with CBS. Well, let's hear some of what Brian Kelly had to say, and we'll react to it next. It's AFR.
2: AFR.
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6: Look at her face. She ain't a fool in me. She thinks my track.
0: Love that Alan Jackson.
7: He's great. Just, this is not Alan Jackson.
0: Love that Garth Brooks.
7: He's fantastic. This is not not him though.
0: Love that Toby Tom play.
7: Toby's the man.
0: Really good.
7: But this
0: really
7: this good. That, no, not Toby.
0: Zach Bryan.
7: No.
0: Luke Bryan?
7: No. Closer, I would say, with Luke Bryan. Just
0: Bryan from Port Allen.
7: Maybe. I don't think so, though.
0: Dang it.
7: Actually, I take it back. It's not closer to Luke Bryan. His music's terrible.
6: Climb up in
0: Well, I hate that guy.
7: I don't like his music. I mean, he seems like a pretty nice guy.
0: Is he the one that's married to Gwen Stefani?
7: No, that's Blake Shelton.
0: Blake Shelton!
7: This is not him.
0: Oh, dang. Simon Cowell.
7: No.
0: The other
7: Did
0: guy.
7: Did he ever actually sing?
0: No. The other guy so. From the reality show.
7: That narrows it down. That could be a lot of people.
0: Yep. The Maroon 5 guy.
7: Adam.
0: Him.
7: Levine? Is that it? Levine?
0: That's Adam Levine. Levine. That's him.
7: No, this isn't him, though. No. No.
0: Clint Black.
7: No. Closer to the right era, though.
0: We'll get it. Actually, I think I've exercised all of my awareness of country.
7: That's it?
0: Shania Twain.
7: Yeah, she's great. This is not her,
0: Martina
7: though.
0: Martina McBride.
7: No, oh, man.
0: Faith Hill.
7: Right. There you go. Rattle them off. None of those. This is a male.
0: Chick from Louisiana who's lost all the weight and she's super famous
7: now.
0: Oh,
7: Lainey Wilson.
0: Her.
7: Yep, this her. Is not her.
0: It's her. Well, go to Sunshine anyway and buy a tractor or a zero-turn mower, a Gator. Tailgating season's around the bend, Muse. They got little portable generators to power your tailgate, fans, all that sort of stuff.
7: And you got a great home schedule to tailgate for this year.
0: Man. Mm. Can you imagine that weather in November for Bama and Texas back-to-back weeks?
7: Oh. Ah! It'll probably be like 82 instead of 95. It's going to be great.
0: Katie, bar the door. It's gumbo weather. Brian Kelly will not be coaching those games. Lane Kiffin will be. However, Brian Kelly was on a Notre Dame podcast. I guess it's interesting. We have to sort of wrap our brains around Brian Kelly being in the media, and he's going to talk a lot now. So he did an interview on a Notre Dame podcast. Apparently, Kelly and his family moved back to South Bend, so he's staying there. I mean, it actually makes sense. I mean, like we talked about Paul Menary. Paul Menary's move is here now. His wife never left. He was in an apartment in South Carolina when he lived in Columbia. So Brian Kelly, they kept their home in South Bend, I presume. And so he's there now and is around the program. But it's interesting because they covered a lot of ground on this interview. Not only of his, it was through the lens of a Notre Dame fan. So they asked a lot about Marcus Freeman and it was time at Notre Dame and all that stuff. But they did ask Brian Kelly about being fired for the first time in his career, which happened in October.
8: When you've been fired, it's the initial reaction to, all right, what are the things that I could have done better? You know, it's not, you know, they did this or they did that. Look, that's their choice. So the first thing you have to do is look at the things that you didn't do well enough. And look, at the end of the day, I didn't win enough games. We could talk about 72 different other reasons why having a 700 winning percentage and being 22-3 at home is not winning, but that's what it is. And so you can't keep going back to that. You got to go and look at what are the things that I needed to do better in my tenure at LSU. So whatever that's called in this process, maybe acceptance, you know, you have to accept that you did not get the job done to the way they wanted it done.
0: Interesting how he was able to just rattle off 700 winning percentage and 22-3 at home. Paint that picture however he wants. Listen, y'all know how I feel about this. When coaches get fired, we often amplify or magnify the negative and we ignore the good. And over time, you'll start to remember the good. I think the same is true with Les Miles. The same will be true with Paul Menary. I think the same will be true with Brian Kelly. We will look back on his time and go, man, the win over Bama was incredible. Jaden's Heisman season was otherworldly. We're all grateful for having seen that. A couple of 10-win seasons. There was a lot of good. There was a lot of good in the Kelly era. The way I've described it mostly is that LSU, in hiring Kelly, bought a fleet of horses the day the Model T was invented. He's the winningest active coach in college football. He's an elite-level coach in the other era, but did not adjust and adapt to the NIL era like other coaches who've had more success in this era have done. Like, for example, can you play 8, please? He was asked, like, if he does coach again, which he says he plans to do, what type of program would appeal to him?
8: I think everybody has to be motivated by what's going on in this business today. We could be strictly transactional, and the questions that I would ask in an interview is, how much NIL money do you have? You know, that's one way to go, right? The other way would be, look, I know we need NIL money to be in the game, but does academics mean anything to you? It means something to me. I've been in this business my entire career, and it's surrounded by academics, and it's surrounded about relationships with players. The program that still carries that as a priority in their program are the ones that I would be interested in. Relationships with players, academics, developing young men. That's what I love to do. Look, it's not sifting through contracts and NIL dollars. That's the reality of what you have to do, or you can't be in it.
0: And that is why Brian Kelly likely will not coach again at a high level program. He doesn't want to do it. He told us that last year. He didn't want to do it. I played the clip a million times where he was asked about Austin Thomas. And says they have a great relationship, but he didn't want to work with a GM. It's why he never took an NFL job. Like, he wants to recruit and develop and coach young people. And if you want to do that, great. But then you're probably going to have to go coach Division II or Division III. Or, yeah, I would say go coach in the NFL, but you're not developing young people at that instance, but you're not having these types of conversations like you have to do if you want to win at the highest level in major college football right now. He did go through a little bit of what went wrong at LSU, and it was interesting the way they phrased the question, because remember, when Brian Kelly got hired, it was assumed that his coordinators at Notre Dame at the time, Marcus Freeman and Tommy Reese, were going to follow him. And neither did, because Notre Dame very quickly promoted Marcus Freeman to be their head coach, and then Freeman worked to retain Tommy Reese. So he didn't bring either of those coordinators with him. And they asked the question, had Freeman and Reese followed him to LSU, might his time in Baton Rouge have been different?
8: Oh, I think it means a lot in terms of looking at the things that may have made this process slower than they wanted it to be was coordinator hires. And I needed to do a better job there. I had to make a change after year two in defense. That's never a great thing after year two to make a change on defense. And I think the world of Matt Howson is a great man, and he's a smart football coach, but it didn't work. And then, you know, Joe Sloan was handed a tough, situation. And he was inexperienced in some areas and he was outstanding in others. But I think as I look at it, those two that you mentioned, if they were able to make the move, it would have been an easier transition, no doubt.
0: I don't know that I agree that Joe Sloan was handed a tough situation. They were coming off a year where LSU was literally the number one total in scoring offense in college football. Jaden won a Heisman, and then Denbrock goes to Notre Dame, and they promote Joe Sloan, and Garrett Nussmeier, a fourth-year player, is waiting in the wings. Like, that's not a tough situation. Maybe he just got tripped over his words and what he was trying to say there. But I completely agree on assistant hires. Like, don't even look at it through the Brian Kelly lens. Look at it through the Ed Ogeron lens. When Ed Ogeron took the job at LSU, he inherited Dave Aranda. When Dave Aranda left for Baylor, he hired Bo Pelini. And then hired Durante Jones. And we could say one about Durante. Durante's a very good coach. Was he handcuffed? The bottom line is it didn't work. And then he inherited Steve Ensminger, who had been hired by Les Miles. And then after his first OC hire, Matt Canada, didn't work, then he again promoted Ensminger, who had been hired by Miles. And when Ensminger retired, he went and hired Jake Peets. So you look at the hires that Ogeron made: Canada, Peets, Pelini, Durante Jones. Why did Ed Ogeron get fired? That's why. So he whiffed on all the coordinator hires. And you can't help but wonder, what if Brian Kelly had retained Blake Baker and it was Mike Denbrock, Blake Baker? Maybe you win a national championship in 2023. Maybe not. Hello. But it's plausible. It could have happened that way. But yes, absolutely. The coordinator misses were a big part of what happened with Brian Kelly and it not working out. Now, it is also interesting. Can you play number five, please? Because there was the report a few weeks ago that he's accepted a job with CBS, and he said, not so fast.
8: I did some work for CBS. I was on their studio. It clearly, you know, is something that we're working to, but I do not have a contract with CBS. So they've asked me not to comment on this arrangement that we're getting close to signing because they want to release it.
0: I do not have a contract. But I have a contract. But I just can't tell you that I have a contract because they want to tell you I have a contract. So I don't have a contract. But we're going to announce it soon so they can release it. But I don't have a contract right now. And he was also, this is maybe one other sort of newsy part of this conversation. It's why he chose to do TV instead of coaching this season.
8: I want to stay close to the game, and I don't have a job in college football. You know, we had some issues with LSU relative to my contract, and I wasn't released really from my contract until the cycle was already up in terms of coaching. But I wanted to coach. It was just too late. It was almost December before we had an opportunity. So being in the booth or being in a studio or doing any of those things keeps me close to the game. And I want to stay close to the game because I think if you let this thing get away from you, Pete's already talked about how quickly things changed at Notre Dame in a very short period of time. They're going to change in this game if you don't stay close to it.
0: It's so interesting because Brian Kelly said there that it wasn't until the end of November when he was released from his contract, LSU. And we know all the stuff that happened with the governor and was he fired? Did Scott Woodward have the autonomy to fire him, et cetera? And so the cycle was over. But it was the end of October when Brian Kelly was fired after that Texas A&M game. And certainly Brian Kelly's agent could have been searching for options for Brian Kelly. I think the reality is the premier options in college football weren't plentiful, and I don't think they will be for Brian Kelly for all the reasons that he said there candidly. If your focus, and I hate to say it this way because it sounds cynical, but if your focus is academics and development of young people, like, that's not going to win in major college football today. I know it's counterintuitive to a college football program. And you know, he doesn't want to be transactional. That's what wins. And if you're going to be if you're going to take a top 5, 10, 15 job in the country, the expectation is win at the highest level. How do you win at the highest level? You got to nail NIL. And you have to be good at the transactional, transient nature of college football today. And the guy LSU has now is and has proven to be very good at that. And Brian Kelly has said that's not what he wants to do, which is probably why he's not going to coach again at the major college level. But time will tell. All right, it's after further review. By the way, that was an interview on The Independent, a Notre Dame football podcast with Matt Fortuna and Pete Sampson. So if you want to check out the full interview, the full podcast on YouTube, you can do it. It's a great conversation with those guys if you want to check it out. All right, it's after further review. We are brought to you by Hancock Whitney. I love telling you about Hancock Whitney. 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Hancock Whitney, official banking partner of the Saints and the LSU Tigers. All right, it's after further review. Thanks for hanging out with us here about halfway home on this Tuesday edition of AFR Powered by Sunshine, your hometown John Deere dealer in Louisiana. Tasman Mitchell's in studio with us in 30 minutes from right now. When we come back, though, NFL executives have anonymously given their take on the linebacker crop in the league coming up this year. What do they say about DeMario Davis and Caden Ellis? You'll hear it next on AFR.
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0: Well, even though it's raining, it's still hot. I mean, it's 82 degrees right now. 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
26: 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Oh,
0: she likes the way it's pulling while we're tilling. If you missed it, the announcement earlier today, SEC Football Media Days, which starts on Monday, all of the participants, the 16 member institutions, the three players that each are sending have been announced. I was sent out by the league earlier today. Lots of star power. We get nine quarterbacks going. Sam Leavitt, unfortunately, not one of them. However, Whit Weeks, TJ Dottery, Tre'Davious Green, those are the three participants from LSU, and the Tigers will take their turn on Thursday in Tampa next week. We'll be there with Off the Bench, Hunt Palmer, and AFR all next week there from our radio, or as they call it now, digital drive at SEC Football Media Days. 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So we appreciate our great sponsors that allow us to go bring you that coverage from Tampa next week. So when we get back from SEC Football Media Days, the following week, Tuesday, the Saints report for training camp. I mean, it is upon us. And ESPN is running a series right now that I think is interesting. I talk about it all the time. I don't care about lists. I don't care about subjective opinion. Top 10 coaches, bottom 10 quarterback. I don't care. If you give me some type of objective data some metric behind your finding, then I'll consider it. The exception is whenever you have like coaches or executives that are given anonymity to talk about players or positions or coaches or things like that. People in it. And ESPN is running this feature where they've given NFL executives anonymity to vote on the top players at positions. And it was interesting. I wanted to look at linebacker today because obviously it's a massive change for New Orleans. DeMario Davis, since 2018 when he came to the Saints, has been the heartbeat of that defense. He is arguably, behind Drew Brees, the best acquisition the Saints have ever made. I mean, whenever you talk about, all right, so it's Drew and then what's next? I mean, Jonathan Vilma's in that conversation, and clearly DeMario Davis is as well. And the Saints let him walk because they didn't want to invest a multi-year guaranteed deal into a 37-year-old linebacker. Now, I think that's foolish. We've talked about it plenty. Because he has, each of the last 2 years, had the two best seasons of his career the last 2 years. There was a story a couple weeks ago where DeMario Davis talked about spending $1 million a year on his body, investing in his health and wellness, which is why he's not only had longevity, but continued to accelerate his production even later on in his career. So this was interesting because, again, these are NFL executives that were given anonymity to vote on the top 10 linebackers in the NFL. And there's not a lot of surprise among these top 10s. Maybe the order is a little bit, but Fred Warner 1, Roquan Smith 2, Carson Schwessinger of Cleveland 3, Zach Bond 4, which is just crazy. The Saints had him and couldn't figure out what to do with him, and so now he's at Philly, and good luck to him. Jack Campbell with the Lions 5, Azeez Al-Shaair of the Texans 6, Jordan Brooks down in Miami 7, Nick Bolton with the Chiefs 8, Edgerrin Cooper with the Packers 9, and then Panthers linebacker Devin Lloyd is 10. Well, then they list four honorable mention linebackers: Quay Walker, DeMarvion Overshown, Patrick Queen, PQ, they're with the Steelers now, and then DeMario Davis with the Jets, of whom an NFC executive said two words, quote, fine wine. Appropriate, right? And then in also receiving votes were Tremaine Edmonds, Frankie Louvu, Bobby Wagner, Foisade Oluokun, Ernest Jones, Zaire Franklin, TJ Edwards, Dre Greenlaw, Jihad Campbell, and Caden Ellis. So Caden Ellis was on the also receiving votes list, and DeMario Davis was honorable mention. So 10, 11, 12, 13. So DeMario Davis was effectively 14th on the list. So I look at these two guys, and I actually think it's pretty appropriate. And I can't help but look and say, it's just so clear what the Saints were looking to do here. If DeMario Davis would have accepted a one-year deal, I believe he would still be a member of the New Orleans Saints. Or an incentive-laden deal, similar to what Cam Jordan got. But DeMario Davis said, why would I do that? Coming off the two best years of my career. You can look at the age at 37, or you can look at the productivity. And the Saints, under Mickey Loomis and previously Sean Payton, their mantra has always been they'd rather get rid of a player a year too early than a year too late. Sometimes it's worked. Watching guys like Roman Harper walk, albeit to Carolina. And sometimes it's backfired. You let Malcolm Jenkins go to Philly, and he had a lot left in the tank. You let Darren Sproles go to Philly, had a lot left in the tank. And I think they're going to regret the DeMario Davis decision. That's my opinion. Now, you'll know I'm insanely biased. Love DeMario Davis, as do I'm sure most of you. But when you look at DeMario Davis and Caden Ellis, their contracts are identical. Both are averaging $11 million a year. The Saints gave Ellis a three-year contract.

0: Hour two, off we go. Welcome aboard. 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I'm Matt.
1: Hey, Will.
2: Hey, bud.
0: Paul O'Neill.
3: They're chanting Paul O'Neill's name.

0: $1 million into of guaranteed money into a 37-year-old. The Jets were willing to do it. That's why Demario Davis is now with Aaron Glenn and the Jets. The Saints have a lesser player, albeit Caden Ellis, a good linebacker, and a guy that was a 100-tackle guy a season ago in Atlanta, a guy the Saints drafted and has proven to be a good starting linebacker in the NFL. He is not going to be Demario Davis. He is not going to produce at the level Demario Davis has, did, will in New York. When the season's over, Demario Davis will have more production than Caden Ellis. I have no problem saying that whatsoever. The thing that I look at, and look, each of the last 3 years in Atlanta, 122 tackles in 2023, 151 in 2024, last year 107. That was Caden Ellis the last 3 years. So he'll be a 100-tackle guy for the Saints this year, but Davis will have a better season. What the Saints are banking on is that 3 years from now, Ellis will be a more productive player over 3 years than Davis over two. And we'll see how that may all play out and manifest. And I'll be really curious to watch how this unfolds, because I think the Saints made a mistake. And it's not a knock on Caden Ellis. It's just to say, I would have rather invested a two-year deal in Demario Davis, and then you figure out linebacker after that. You grow and develop guys behind him. That's not the route that they chose. So we'll see what ultimately this, how this plays out in Brandon Staley's defense with a major change right in the middle of the defense. It's also fascinating to get opinions on these New Orleans Saints. Well, John Gruden was a guest on the Ira Kaufman podcast. And listen, I think a lot of people around here are optimistic, maybe cautiously optimistic about New Orleans. Like, I'm not bullish on the Saints. I don't think they're a contender. I do think the Saints will be better than their six wins a year ago. And John Gruden agrees.
1: But I see the Saints.
2: What do you think of that quarterback?
1: I love what he did in the last five games. I mean, he's a big dude that can run. He's obviously physically very tough. They added the big receiver in the first round, Tyson. I think Olave stays healthy. I love the addition of ETN. If Kamara comes back to life, they've got a couple backs. And
2: they got a little old, John, in some spots.
1: Well, you know, they got rid of some age. They brought back Cam Jordan. They got rid of Demario Davis, certainly. But there are some good players there, man. I really like Granderson. I like Brian Breesy. I like the young safety they got from Virginia. But I do think New Orleans is a lot better team than people think.
0: We're going to have to get Gruden working on some of the pronunciations of those names. If you're ever wondering about, that's a TV guy too. I mean, that's the guy that did Monday Night Football for a lot of years. If you ever wonder about the interest level nationally in New Orleans Saints football, John Gruden calling first round defensive lineman Brian Breesy, like, who's now going, by the way, into the final year of his rookie deal. Like, that is a case in point of how little nationally people actually care about the New Orleans Saints.
1: I like Breesy, Brian Breesy.
0: I like Breesy.
3: Gruden's such a beauty, man.
0: I like Brian Breesy. Someone get that. Hey, T-Bob. T-Bob's up at Barstool.
3: It's true.
0: Get him a phonetic pronunciation. We're calling on T-Bob to pronounce things phonetically.
3: We're in trouble.
0: 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Shawbill's, we keep you rolling. All right, y'all, it's after further review. Former Tiger great Tasman Mitchell is going to be in studio with us here in about 15 minutes from right now. We're looking forward to that. Taz, of course, played five seasons at LSU, spent the last 9 years on staff, first for Will Wade, then for Matt McMahon. I was not retained by Will this go-around. So what's Tasman going to be up to next? We'll talk a lot of basketball. We'll talk Wade. what went wrong with Matt McMahon, how Wade's building this roster. Like, Taz.

0: This is also a guy that was recruiting Marcus Spears Jr. Taz was recruiting Ahmad Hudson for the basketball side. So a lot of stuff I want to dive into with Taz. We'll have him in studio with us here in just a smidge. Let me knock out our final break here of hour number two. We'll come back. Music to Tigers and the Pros. Stay here. It's AFR.
1: AFR.
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10: One who really understands what gets me.
0: Oh, Kenny, Wayne Shepherd.
11: No. Not him.
0: No, not him?
11: Not him.
0: Are you sure?
11: Yeah, positive. Like 100% positive.
0: Musso! Tigers and the Pros.

0: still bleed purple and gold. They're just really rich now.
1: Let's go with a couple former Tigers in minor league baseball. So Ethan Frey, he's been dealing with a hamstring injury, which means rehab assignment. Went 2-for-3 with a run, scored a double and 2 RBI in his most recent rehab game in the FCL. He's 8-for-15, though, through 5 rehab games. So he's doing pretty well.
2: I'm not good at math, but I think that's above 500.
1: That is above 500. Wow. Yes. Yeah. So he'll be back up into high A ball where he was, I'd imagine, pretty shortly. Speaking of high A ball, Baseball America does this thing where they look through the hottest MLB prospects over the last week. Daniel Dickinson comes in at number 2. A little Dickie here over the last week. 450, 3 homers, 9 RBI, and 10 runs scored. He's at the high A level in the Brewers organization. Really solid action there for Danny Dickinson.
2: Little Dickie.
1: Four fifty over the last week, man. Solid. Angel Reese turned in a double-double. No.
2: I don't think that's allowed.
1: That's not. It's an all-boys school, yeah. 23-13, though, for Angel. 7-11 from the floor. 8-of-8 from the field. She was dominant in that game. Also, three steals, and the Dream got the win. NBA. Wait, who was your other one? I don't remember who else played.
2: Doesn't matter.
1: It does, because we need to know if you hit your parlay.
2: Of course I hit my parlay.
1: You had the links?
2: Yep.
1: You hit the parlay.
2: Yeah!
1: How about that? Give him a ding.
2: Who needs you, Otter?
1: We'll give him a ding.
2: I got the Otter lock right here called Sconer Locks.
1: Sconer Locks. Sconestradamus. Is he back?
2: Scone Cold Locks. I'm out here in WNBA Moneyline Parlay.
1: Yeah, it was.
2: Take that, Otter. You take the night off. I'm out here slinging winners left and right.
1: It was paying like minus 230.
2: Shut up. I'm
1: just saying.
2: Did yours hit?
1: No, man. We were close, though.
2: No, you weren't. Made semifinals. Oh, close semifinals. That ain't close.
1: I was one spot away from the finals. What are you talking about?
2: One spot away from the finals. Not even one spot away from winning.
1: Stink.
2: Mine cashed, yours didn't. I win.
1: Cam Carter.
2: Stone Cold Locks.
1: Cam Carter, NBA Summer League action here for the Heat. He played 6 minutes off the bench a night ago. 2 points and a block in that ball game. And then tonight, you will see Markelle Sutton in action in the Summer League with Sacramento Kings. That's Tigers and Pros.
2: Markelle Sutton.
1: Summer League, bro.
2: What?
1: Let's get crazy.
2: What?
1: Vegas.
2: We gotta add Markelle Sutton to Tigers.
1: Yeah. And probably only for the Summer League. Poor guy.
2: Bro, college basketball is so wrecked. Yeah. I mean, Markelle Sutton was here for a day and a half, and we're doing Tigers in the Pros.
1: Hey, he's a former Tiger. He's in the Pros.
2: I'm with you. Now, you know what would be wild? What if we do guys who started their career at LSU and finished it elsewhere?
1: All right, Jake Latz, he's an all-star. You see him in the all-star game tonight. There you go.
2: We're brought to you by the Williamson Eye Center, 924-2020. 924-2020. 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A former Tiger who was in the Pros, Dwayne Bowe. 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
2: All right, Muse is going to get LASIK and then he'll be an all-pro receiver in the NFL.
1: Might have to grow a little bit, too.
2: He's got the skill set for it.
1: Yeah.
2: 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Hour 3, Tasman Mitchell in studio next.
0: AFR.
2: In all seriousness, though, do love telling you about our friends over at Lee Michaels Fine Jewelry. 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By the way, I mentioned a couple of our great partners already. Hat tip to Scott and the great team over at Lee Michaels. They also, on the Baton Rouge Business Report's top 100, was fired to see so many of our partners make that list. 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
6: I'm Christine Lisi. Spain, for the second time ever, is in the World Cup final. Raquel Olazabal, Pedro Porro each scored in the 2-0 win over France in the semifinals. Spain plays Argentina or England. Spain plays Argentina or England in the championship match on Sunday. The National League and American League face off in the 96th MLB All-Star Game tonight. 7 Eastern ESPN Radio. One of the best stories at the break in the sport has got to be the White Sox. After a couple of nightmare seasons, they're an AL Central co-leader. ESPN MLB analyst David Ross.
7: Haven't been on the radar over, you know, 3 years a row, over 100 lost seasons, 102 2 years ago, and now they're at the top of the Central in the American League with the Cleveland Guardians. They're just doing a phenomenal job, and another credit to Chris Getz and Will Venable. They've really changed the culture there. There's a lot of winning going on in the south side of Chicago right now.
6: Dodgers two-way megastar Shohei Ohtani will be at least a DH for this weekend's series against the Yankees after having fluid drained from his left knee. No decision yet made if he'll pitch in New York, according to manager Dave Roberts.
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0: Off we go. Welcome aboard. Glad you're with us. AFR powered by Sunshine, your hometown John Deere dealer in Louisiana. I'm Matt.
1: Love you, Matt.
0: Paul O'Neill.
2: They're chanting Paul O'Neill's name.
0: You, sir. And Mr. Toby Tom Blake.
3: Oh, did I hit the camera?
0: All right. We're here. Glad you are as well. 5 o'clock quitting time. Glad you are driving home with us. Glad to have former Tiger great Denham Springs own Tasman Mitchell in studio with us. Yo, man, how are you?
4: I'm good, man. Thank you for asking, man. I'm great, man. Thank you for having me.
0: Dude, it's our pleasure. Glad we connected, man. It's always nice to see you. Glad to see you in studio. Man, 5 years as a player at LSU, last 9 on staff.
4: Yes.
0: When we were talking earlier today, I didn't realize you spent 9 years on staff. But we'll start with a little bad news. So you weren't retained by Will Wade, the new staff. Man, what can you tell us about the decision and sort of the process of that? Like, it's never easy, right? Whenever you have a coaching change.
4: Right.
0: But so what's it been like?
4: Oh, man, it's like I said, I've been just been patient, you know, and I understand that process, you know, and I wanted to be retained, you know, but I guess had other plans. And I respect that. I respect that because he gave me an opportunity the first time. And then Mac McMahon gave me the second opportunity. So I'm grateful, man. I don't know what went through that process, but I'm grateful for those 9 years that I was there to give my heart and soul to the Tigers.
0: And you saw a lot in 9 years. Like, when I started to think about, so Will hired you the first go-round in 2019.
4: Mm-hmm.
0: So, I mean, you were there for tournament teams.
4: Yes.
0: COVID.
4: Yes.
0: Everything we know that happened with Will the first go-round.
4: Right.
0: Then being fired, Matt McMahon coming in.
4: Mm-hmm.
0: And now what happened in the last 90 days, which has been, it's been a wild 6 months, honestly, around our test, start with the Lane Kiffin stuff, but.

0: No, go ahead. Yeah, if you had some.
1: Oh, no, nah, man. It's I've been through the ups and downs, you know, and but I'm grateful for every situation that happened.
0: Yeah.
1: You know, because it brought me closer to home. It brought me closer to the Tigers. And I am a Tiger. You know, the good, the bad, the ugly. That's a Tiger, you know. Not just when the things are going good and things are great and you're getting the fame and you're getting the fortune and stuff like that. It's not about that with me. You know, I'm a Tiger, man. I blood, sweat, and tears on that floor. Louisiana guy, I know what it means. And I was grateful for those 9 years I was there. Thanks to everybody who gave me an opportunity, the administration, the coaches, Will, Coach Matt. I'm thankful for those guys.
0: Yeah.
1: And I didn't mind being in the trenches with them. I didn't mind cutting down the nets with them either. You know, so that's me, man. I'm not a fair weather guy. I'm with you when things are going good, when things are going bad.
0: Yeah. Well, you know, Taz, it's a weird thing, man. Like we're kind of getting to be the older guys now. You know, like I looked up early and I was like, oh crap, Taz is 40.
1: Oh man, don't say that. I'm in my prime.
0: I feel good. I just turned 44 last week.
1: Awesome.
0: But I've been doing radio for 23 years. Been doing this show for almost 17 years now. So my point in saying that is like, I remember covering Tasman, the McDonald's All-American. And now here's like Tasman saying he's grateful for the last 9 years on staff at LSU. It's wild how it goes. But one thing that's undeniable is like, you love LSU.
1: Love.
0: Like that's in your that's in your DNA.
1: It's in my DNA, man. You cut me open, purple and gold would come out. You know what I'm saying? No matter what team I'm coaching, man, I'm a Tiger through and through.
0: So, have you had a chance to talk to Will a lot since he's been back?
1: No, not really.
0: Yeah.
1: You know, but I respect his decision. You know, I respect his decision as a man, and you know, of course, me being selfishly and how I am a Tiger and how I love being a Tiger, you know, even on the sidelines, not even when things are going good. You know, I wish I would have been retained, but sure. I respect it, man. I'm not even upset with him. There's nothing like that at all because I'm grateful for the 9 years that I was at LSU.
0: So what's next for you? Do you want to keep coaching?
1: Yeah, man, I'm going to keep coaching. Shucks, I'm going to go to my, you know, I'm loyal and... You know, people say you're loyal to a fault, but that's who I am, and that's who I'm going to remain. And I was like, if I'm going to give my time and my mindset and my accessibility and just basically my heart to impacting lives, I'm going to do it at home. So what I'm going to do is I'm going to go assistant coach at Dental Springs High School.
0: Come on.
1: You know, for a year. Two and however long it is, I'm just being assistant to Coach Cab, who's graced me with open arms always. He's also the reason why I wanted to get into coaching. He let me volunteer coach in 2016 when the flood, and I loved it. And I saw how passionate he was, how he was impacting lives. So I'm like, man, there's only one place I would go. I'm not going out of state. I'm not going to coach for no other high school, no nothing. I am devoted and I'm loyal to Dental Springs, Louisiana, and I'll. Hopefully one day after everything's said and done and he's finished with his stint, I'll become the head coach there one day.
0: Okay. So if you had, just to clarify, if you had an opportunity to go be on staff, on a college staff somewhere else, would you consider it?
1: No, sir. No, sir, I wouldn't, man, because that would require me to leave. And I love my family. And money can't buy me time, man. So interesting, man. So money can't buy me time, man. I love my family. I love spending time with my grandmother. I love spending time with my kids, man. My mom, my friends, everybody, man. My close ones, my close friends, everybody, man. I'm here. I want to be here. I want to be accessible to them, and I love being home, man. I'm a Louisiana guy. That's why LSU means so much to me. Yeah. You know,
0: that's incredible, man. Like to think if you had an opportunity to coach college, but like the importance of being here wouldn't lure you away. It's that's incredible. You're also, you told me earlier today you're working on a new show. You're doing a podcast?
1: Yeah, man. I started a new podcast.
0: What
1: man.
0: You got?
1: It's called The Motion Podcast. And always move with the purpose on purpose. And that's our slogan. That's how we're going to say it. And that's what we mean. I just started it with my co-host and my guy, Drawn. And he's a smart mind, man. He's a smart mind from the same neighborhood. Young kid that watched me grow up and watched what I did and kind of looked up to me. So I trust him, and I trust his ability to help me out, to better myself, you know, because you're never too old to learn a lesson. You know, he teaching me a lot of things about this media world that kind of kept me, that I kind of kept myself away from. So, but nah, man, it's the Motion Podcast. Always move with the purpose, on purpose. And I'm going to put my heart into it, man.
0: I love it. See, here it is on YouTube. So if you're looking for it on YouTube, it's at Motion Podcast 50. 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Yeah, mm-hmm. 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You just dropped the first episode. It looks like 3 days ago.
1: Just dropped the first episode, man. Me awesome. And him just talking and just basically introduction of what we're going to be about and what we're going to do.
0: 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Tasman Mitchell is in studio. It's, man, I want to cover a lot of ground with you because we got some time with you,
1: we got
0: right?
1: Some
0: you
1: time.
0: Good? Okay.
1: We got some time. We got some time.
0: Why? I want to go back and then we'll get to what's ahead next for LSU basketball. But I mean, you spent the last 3 years on staff with Matt McMahon. If I asked you, Taz, like, why didn't it work with Matt McMahon here? What would you say?
1: Oh, man. I really don't know, man. You know, because Matt McMahon, he's a great person, great human being, wonderful coach. You know, some things you have to adjust to. And, you know, sometimes, you know, you have coaches that may or may not want to adjust to how you do things around here, around the city, around Louisiana, you know, and that may be a thing, but I also think that we couldn't have really established a culture. We tried to many a times with a lot of our guys, but with the transfer portal, man, you got guys coming in and out. It's hard to, because it's like speed dating. You have to hurry up and get to know them while you got guys that's already there, and you switching it up, you changing it up because of the personnel that you have. So I feel like in the trajectory of the transfer portal, it's hard to build a culture unless you're a blue blood or established team. You know what I'm saying? Because your freshmen that you want not stand there 4 years. That's what build a culture. Guys that's bought into the system, guys who trust in and believe in the coach and can carry on the message even when the coach is not looking or listening. So I think that's why it didn't work, man. It was always constantly changing. Like, you know what I'm saying? When he came in, he didn't have no guns to shoot with.
0: That's
1: know?
0: True.
1: So you gotta think about that. You know. We had to get 15 guys in 3 months.
0: Yeah.
1: And 53 days. 15 guys in 53 days. And that was guys that we really didn't recruit much. We just needed like, do you wanna come to LSU?
0: Yeah.
1: You know, but I mean some of the guys stayed 4 years. Jalen Reed.
0: Yep.
1: Stayed 4 years and we loved him. You know, he can carry on the culture too, but he had other things going on with him too as well. So I think that's why it didn't work, man. The changing of players, and we couldn't really build the culture. Yeah. I don't even think it was a Matt McMahon fault. I just think the era that we in, that's why it didn't work, you know. You gotta have freshmen on the team. You gotta have freshmen and stuff on the team, man, that wants to be there. 3-4 years, everybody changing every year. You got a different person every year.
0: It's going to be interesting to see it because it looks like Will Wade is coming in with a very different approach. Let me do this. I'm going to break, come back, we'll continue with Taz. We are brought to you by Paris Restoration. Because I want to ask Taz, I want to ask you about what, like, because you worked under Will Wade, but it was in a different era.
1: Right.
0: So I want to see if you think that worked. 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All right, Tasman Mitchell is in studio with us. We're going to knock out a break. We'll come back. We'll continue. There's a lot of ground I want to cover with Taz. We'll do that as we continue here on a Tuesday edition of AFR powered by Sunshine, your hometown John Deere dealer in Louisiana.
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0: You know, I've referenced it several times.

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0: Glad to have former Tiger great Tasman Mitchell hanging out in studio with us. You mentioned spent the last 9 seasons on staff, both for Will Wade, Matt McMahon, not retained by Will Wade this go-round. Let me ask you, man, you coached under Will in a previous era.
10: Right.
0: Like pre-NIL era. Mm-hmm. Now Will's back in this portal NIL era. Like, do you think he's the right hire at this time?
10: Yeah, man. Will Wade is an LSU coach, man. He's the great hire. He's the best guy for the job. He's an amazing high

0: amazing basketball mind. He gets it. You know, he gets it, you know. I think it was a great hire for the university.
1: How different is it, like, being inside then and now seeing it? Like, how different is it at LSU right now, or in college basketball at LSU today, than when Will was here before?
0: I think the price has went up. You know what I'm saying? I think the prices went up, man. But I just think the era is different. You know, when Will was here the first time, man, we was able to establish some kids on our team that we can build a culture with.
1: Yeah, to make and it was the, Tremont.
0: It was Javonte. You know, you had Trendon Wofford, Darius Day stayed 4 years, Emmitt Williams stayed 2, 3. You know, you had guys staying. Yeah. You know, the transfer portal was not the transfer portal then. Yeah. Guys were invested in being a Tiger and learning. And that's another thing. That's why the culture is hard to be built at LSU, because guys are not really trying to learn what it really means to be in Louisiana. Mm. You know, Baton Rouge, you know what I'm saying? The culture, the history, and stuff like that. That's why it's hard to build a culture, because we just fly by night and they just, hey, here's 6 months, 8 months, you're out. But I just think it's different now because, you know, everybody's on the same playing field. No.
1: Are there enough players in Louisiana, guys who want to stay home to build that culture?
0: Yes, I think so. I think it kind of fell off a little bit. Yeah. I think it kind of fell off a little bit to where we had guys hit or miss. You know what I'm saying? Guys hit or miss. But like Chris Cenac, he's from New Orleans. He's from the La Place area. Mm-hmm. You know, but he ended up going to school somewhere else. A lot of guys that play high school ball here that has a chance of being better, some of them always leave because they feel like the Louisiana trajectory of high school basketball is not like a prep school or something like that. You know,
1: I see what you're saying. So they leave their high school to go play at a prep school somewhere. Yeah. But is there a draw to come? Like, I guess what I'm asking, Taz, should that be a focus of the staff to say, let's recruit Louisiana kids who want to put on for Louisiana?
0: Right. Yes, yes, yes. I think that's a focus.
1: You played on a Final Four team that everybody was within 50 miles of Baton Rouge.
0: Oh, man, look, let me tell you something about that team. We were different. You know, we played there. It was a crock pot era then. Mm. Right now, we live in a microwave era.
1: Yeah.
0: We lived in a crock pot. You know, Coach Collis Temple had us on the Sports Academy Cubs together. You know, everybody, all of them played house league. I'm from Denham Springs, Louisiana, so I played a part to be the basketball. Mm-hmm. You know, but when we got older, we all played together. So that team was accumulated from when we was 10 or 11 years old. We just didn't know it then. You know what I'm saying? We just didn't know it then. So that's why I say that team is like no other Final Four team that ever went to the Final Four in the history of Final Fours.
1: Yeah.
0: You know, that's just how I feel. Might be biased toward it. But that's the difference now. You know what I'm saying? There's no players that want to stay, especially good players that want to stay in state and believe in the competition in Louisiana. You know what I'm saying? I think it's pretty good. You know what I'm saying? It has been better. It did drop off a little bit, but I think you got a couple gems in Louisiana. You just got to be able to go out and find them and make sure they stay here.
1: Yeah. So then how do you, because you did a lot of recruiting, man.
0: Right.
1: Like, you've done this for almost a decade now.
0: Yeah.
1: How do you recruit in the NIL era if it seems like the only thing guys are after is the check?
0: Well, you can't really recruit in the NIL era, unless you just know the person and you have a personal family relationship and it's already done. But there's no really recruiting. You really don't have to recruit. They all got agents now.
1: Mm-hmm.
0: And you can talk. You know, you can talk to them. You're not really talking to the families no more. It's not even about the families. The kids come in 10 hours. You know what I'm saying? Then they fly out. So they really not really knowing what the school. They just want to know the money, what the budget is and stuff like that. But that's another reason why the culture is gone in a lot of schools. Because everybody's just so transactional. We living in a microwave era when the crock pot era was a great era. But I get it. I get it. In the social media where everybody wants fast, everybody wants it now. But I feel like you still have to have a crock pot.
1: Mm.
0: If you want to build a culture, especially here at LSU.
1: So how do you get guys to stay?
0: I guess show them that you're interested in them when they're young, and not only when you feel like, oh, I just heard about them, I just heard about the kid, and now you hear somebody else wanting. So now it's time for us to up the ante. Nah, you got to be on that person from the time it starts, from the time he's a freshman, and hopefully you don't let him leave the state. Hopefully you kind of could persuade him, like, LSU is your home, stay here, we got you. You know, but that doesn't happen no more, man. Everybody wants that. Everybody wants that now.
1: Mm-hmm.
0: You know, nobody want to deal with adversity. Nobody want to deal with accountability. So everybody just fly by night now.
1: Tasman Mitchell's in studio with us. By the way, make sure you check out Motion Podcast as well. YouTube podcast. You mentioned relationships. I teased it a bit ago, but there's a couple of really elite prospects that you have relationships with. I'd love your thoughts on. One is Marcus Spears Jr. We all know Swagoo, right?
0: Right.
1: And so Jr. grew up in the Dallas area.
0: Yep.
1: LSU was in the mix. We know ultimately he picked Texas and he reclassed.
0: Yep.
1: So walk me through, if you would, because you were one of the primary recruiters.
0: Yep, me and my good friend, my guy is at Arizona State, David Patrick.
1: Yeah.
0: You know, DP.
1: Yeah.
0: You know, he did a phenomenal job recruiting him, you know, and then I helped out. And then I had a relationship with Swagoo, you know, with Marcus, you know, so I've been knowing him forever.
1: Yeah.
0: His wife played basketball for the Lady Tigers, and it was just, again, relationships. And if you have a relationship with somebody, it's called trust. They trust you with their kid. And I don't think when we left, the relationship stayed. I guess trust altered, and he had to make a move better for his future and his family's future and his career. And I think it was an amazing move for him to jump classes and to get to college and work on his body, work on his strength, work on his speed and quickness, just basically work on the whole aspect, nutrients, basically work on his old aspect that he does, that he can't get right now in high school. So he'll have that, and then he'll be ready.
1: So talk to me about what type of prospect Junior is.
0: Junior's one and done. He's a pro. He's a pro, man. He got all the aesthetics. He has the ability to take over games. He has the ability to step out to the three. He also has the ability to play the four. You know, he's a small, he reminds me of a somewhat like a Chris Bosh, man, Anthony Randolph type player like that. Yeah. Yeah. From the Dallas area, yeah.
1: If he, I don't want to make an assumption here, but if, obviously this commitment came amid a coaching change, right? So do you think if Matt McMahon were still the coach and the staff were still, you mentioned David Patrick, if DP was still here, and you, like, do you think that maybe Marcus Jr. would have ended up at LSU?
0: I don't know. I don't think he would have reclassed and did it so quick. I think he would have gave us an opportunity.
1: Okay.
0: I think he would have gave us an opportunity to show him that relationships matter, you know?
1: Are you surprised he reclassed?
0: No.
1: Okay.
0: I'm not surprised at all. I'm not.
1: So I remember hearing an interview with Swagoo a while back where he said, look, Junior was going to be one and done. Like, they knew it. They knew his whole trajectory. So to see him reclass basically means he's going to have to spend now, because he's 17, he's got to spend 2 years in college.
0: Right.
1: So I was a little surprised to see that, but you think that makes sense for him to go spend another year in college?
0: I think it makes sense, because I feel like, I don't know the plans, I don't know the family plans or whatever, but if I'm thinking of, like, Swagoo, smart, intelligent father, you know what I'm saying? I'm thinking he's going to redshirt him his first year. Get there, redshirt him, let him go through, let him practice with the players, let him get the weight room, let him get the nutrients, let him see how it is, and next year when he's a freshman, he can leave. I don't think the intention is for him to go hurry up and jump and leave right now.
1: Okay.
0: That's not the intentions. I think he's thinking more along the time now I could put him on a crock pot.
1: Mm-hmm.
0: You know, now I could put him on a crock pot. Now he can get the daily blows in practice. Now he can mature quicker. Now he know how to time manage. You know, now he need to get away from the nest. But his sister's there. So he's not going to be too far away from his sister. you know, and then they're going to be down there. So I think they killed two birds with one stone, man.
1: It turns out having Marcus Spears and Aisha Smith as your parents, you get pretty good genes.
0: Genetics. I tell you what, genetics matters, man. I'll tell you that much.
1: I mean, Marcus was a McDonald's All-American in basketball, and we know became an All-American football player at LSU.
0: Yeah.
1: But people forget, like, Aisha was a starter on the Final Four team in 03. Like, she could ball. I mean, they got
0: genetics matter, man. Everybody been saying that even before they even had kids.
1: Yeah.
0: Like, man, y'all gonna have some amazing kids, and bam, and bam, all three of them, man, are amazing, you know?
1: Taz and Mitchell's with us. 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Can you do one more with me?
0: I'm here.
1: Okay. Okay. I want to ask you about Ahmad Hudson.
0: Okay.
1: Because so Taz been recruiting Ahmad Hudson. He's a two-sport guy. We know. Five-star tight end. But also intends to play two sports. When I asked Taz about that, the recruitment, what type of prospect he is, all that stuff. And Taz, you played internationally.
0: Yes, sir.
1: So, professionally. So, I want to ask your thoughts on this class that Will Wade's putting together of all these international players. And then the rule change as well that's effectively going to eliminate the older international players coming into the college game. We'll get to that with Taz as we continue. Stay with us. It's AFR powered by Sunshine, your hometown John Deere dealer in Louisiana.
2: After further review.
1: Get Gordon and get it done. 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Get Gordon and get it done. You know, we talk all the time about, of course, Gordon helping injured people in our state. 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
6: All right, our final segment here with former Tiger great Tasman Mitchell hanging out in studio with us. 5 years at LSU, the last nine on staff, now moving into new ventures, be assisting over at Denham Springs at his alma mater. He's got the Motion podcast as well. You can check him out, as we mentioned, podcast, YouTube, also Instagram is themotion.pod, themotion.pod. And you told me you'll be doing a live podcast tomorrow at 6 p.m. at Big Mike's in Denham?
7: Yeah, Big Mike's Sports Bar and Grill. Thank you, Big Mike, for allowing us to be there. And
6: he's a legend, and man.
7: He's a legend. That's what my Hall of Fame is.
6: No doubt.
7: That's what my Hall of Fame plaque is, man. I'm grateful for Big Mike, man. He's always been a supporter, and I'm grateful for him, man. So we're going to be there tomorrow, Big Mike Sports Bar and Grill in Denham Springs, Louisiana at 6 p.m.
6: Sports Talk 225 is the show they'll have tomorrow, 6 p.m. over at Big Mike's in Denham. You want to get by and see Taz, you can do that tomorrow. We were talking about Marcus Spears. I want to ask you about Ahmad Hudson because this is someone you obviously know very well.
7: Yep.
6: We all see the highlights of Ahmad Hudson, the football player. He's a guy that's intent on playing both football, basketball. What is Ahmad Hudson, the basketball prospect, like?
7: Well, I can only speak from the basketball side.
6: Yeah.
7: And the thing about it, when I recruited him, I went all the way to Texas to watch him play football just to let him know that I'm, again, okay. Relationships.
6: Yeah.
7: You know what I'm saying?
6: Yeah.
7: You gotta meet him where they at. You know, so at the back, Ahmad Hudson, basketball player, man, he is a mix between, I'm about to say this, man, Brandon Bass and Stromile Swift. And when I say that, meaning the way his athleticism, his strength, how he dominates the boards, how he dominates in the paint, how he's dunking everything. Brandon Bass dunked everything.
6: Yeah.
7: You know, Stromile Swift dunked everything. You know, so. Man, I think he's a mixer, and he's big, man. He's a big body. So just imagine when he get on that college weight program, that college weight meal plan. It's going to be insane. But me personally, him as a basketball player, he's a pro.
6: He's an NBA guy.
7: He's an NBA guy, man. He's an NBA guy. I think his ticket is basketball, to be honest with you. I think his ticket is basketball. I mean, he's tall. You know, he's big. You know, he got hands and stuff like that. And he can play football. He's going to do great for the Tigers. He's going to win them championships, going to be all-league guy and stuff like that for the football team. But I think his bread and butter, and as far as taking care of his family, would be basketball.
6: No kidding.
7: Yeah, man, he's ferocious around that rim, man. I love him, you know. So, and I spent some time with him, spent some time with his dad, spent some time with his mom. And I think he's a great basketball talent.
6: I had these conversations with Trey. I don't know if this is fair or not, Taz, but we draw the comps to Trey Dez because Trey Dez was a guy who was a two-sport guy and played basketball. Mm-hmm. And Trey's first love is basketball. He'll acknowledge that.
7: Yeah.
6: But he's better at football. Like, his path
7: is
6: football.
7: Yes, yes.
6: With Ahmad, like, he's a five-star tight end, man. Like, he's an NFL tight end.
7: Yes.
6: But you think, like, what does he love to do more?
7: In Miami. Now, I'm saying basketball. That's just my personal opinion.
6: Yeah, that's it.
7: Football, he's still a pro. You know what I'm saying? He's still a pro, too, as well. It's just how quicker, you know what I'm saying? I think basketball will take him there quicker. You know what I'm saying? As far as, you know, you got the one-and-dones, the two-and-dones, three-and-dones. But football, you got to be a junior to leave out, right?
6: Mm-hmm.
7: But me personally, bias, I would say he loved football, he loved basketball, but I think he enjoyed

0: Boy playing basketball more because he touches the ball more.
1: Mm.
0: You sure. get what I'm saying? Yeah. He gets more. Sure. Well, you throw it to him, he's going to score a touchdown. But how often in the football game is he getting the ball? In the basketball game, he's getting the ball, at least shooting the ball at least 20, 25 times a game.
1: Do you think basketball here is a non-negotiable? Like, he's going, it's not a thing where, like, oh, he's going to try. We talked about Swagoo. We talked about Trey Dez. Those are dudes who tried to do both and ultimately veered toward football.
0: Right.
1: You think, like, he is going to stick basketball?
0: He is set in stone. He is. His mind is set because he loves basketball.
1: Yeah.
0: His mind is set to play. He wants to play both.
1: Taz, can you do both? Because I remember I had this conversation with Trey Dez back in August before this season.
0: Right.
1: And he talked about the what his body had to go through physically, losing 25 pounds to play basketball and then having to put on 35 for the next football season, right? Like, is it possible to do that, man, to go through that type of body change consistently and be great at both?
0: Man, I don't know, man. It depends on how you built. You know, I'm not going to say he can or he can't, you know, because everybody's built different. Trey Dez is a great talent. We loved having him on the basketball team. You know, he was a great, the way he listened, the way he was coachable,
1: yeah.
0: You know, the way how hard he played, his sense of urgency, you know, but that football field for him, he's a star, you know. So I just encourage, like, yo, man, just go back to, because when he came in, it was he still had to learn everything, and then he was still going over to football that morning and then coming to basketball. Unless you determine, unless you built different, you can do it. But if you're not and your grades start slipping and you're not performing on a football team and you're not performing on a basketball team, some got to give. So I'm not saying he can't do it.
1: Mm.
0: Because we're going to see how he's built. Because everybody's built different. So that's my question. That's my answer to what do he really love? He loves basketball, but he also loves football. But I think he's more passionate about basketball because he gets the ball.
1: Yeah.
0: And he's more center of attention.

0: I really don't know. I really don't know about that one. I really don't know about that one at all. I wish I could answer that one, but I just know he's a Tiger.
1: Yeah.
0: I mean, he's committed to these Tigers. You know what I'm saying? Which is the best move ever to me.
1: Yeah.
0: You know, I'm biased. I'm a Tiger. Whether I'm on the staff, whether I'm not, whether I'm, it doesn't matter. I'm a Tiger through and through, and nobody would ever be able to take that away from me.
1: Man, we got a couple of minutes left. I want to ask you. You played internationally. You played in France.
0: Mm-hmm.
1: You played in Israel.
0: Israel and Russia.
1: And Russia. Okay.
0: Yeah. Yeah,
1: so give me a thought on, so Will Wade is trying to build this roster with all these international guys.
0: Mm-hmm.
1: Like, is it possible to do this and make it work?
0: I think it's possible. I think it's possible to do it and make it work. Yeah, because the international players are, see, that's what I mean by the crock pot in the microwave area. If you get an international player, and I'm knowing how he probably thinking, if you get an international player, it ain't too much development. I mean, he has to do. They already ready because they are pros already. They're ready already. You know what I'm saying? Mm-hmm. So he's just trying to speed the process up with that, you know. But the international players are really skilled. They are good, and you can win with them.
1: Okay.
0: You know, Illinois went far with them. went far with them, you know. So I pray, because I'm a Tiger fan, I pray that it works. You know, I pray that it works. I promise I do, man.
1: Dude, I just laugh because it's like, for all the crap that Will Wade is catching about the international guys, Taz, you look around college basketball.
0: They're all over.
1: Everybody's all got over. 22, 23, yes. 24-year-old dudes from Israel or France, yes, or Russia or wherever. It's like, yes, it's a Will Wade thing that people have an issue with.
0: Hey.
1: Do you like the rule change? The five years to play five. And then the clock starts as soon as you graduate high school or your 19th birthday. So you're not going to be able to be 25 anymore playing college basketball.
0: I agree with that. I agree with that, man. I feel like, I mean, something has to have a cap, man. You know what I'm saying? I mean, what's the normal age you're supposed to graduate from college? 21, 22?
1: Yeah, 22.
0: You know, about 22, about 22.
1: Yeah, if you finish high school at 18, you finish college 22-ish.
0: Yeah, man, I feel like if you pass 25 or 26, man, you starting your 401k plan. You know what I'm saying? and I feel like you're a pros. You know what I'm saying? Once you hit the 25, 20, when I turned 26, I was in my third year. I was in Russia. I mean, yeah, Moscow, Russia, when I turned that age, you know? Yeah. So I think that's a good rule. I think that's a good rule, man, because I mean, you know, I can't play against nobody selling insurance on the side. You know what I'm saying? So, man, I agree with the 5 for 5. You know what I'm saying? I agree with the 5 for 5. I mean, anyway, man, I'm with any way you can build a culture, and I don't know how you do it in this NIL era unless you're blue blood.
1: Yeah.
0: But it's gonna be hard. It's hard, bro.
1: We got to wrap it up, man. It's been a pleasure. Thank you so much for your time, Tasman Mitchell, one of the all-time Tiger greats. Not going to be retained on staff, but going to be coaching at Denham. Won't be far. You can catch him on the Motion Podcast, YouTube Podcast, Instagram. Get it there. And we're going to catch up more during basketball season as well, man.
0: Man, thank you for having me, man. I appreciate it.
1: My pleasure. We're going to do it again.
0: Yes, sir.
1: Tasman Mitchell, we'll knock out our final break. Jimmy will be here for Outer Locks next to wrap up the show. AFR. 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They call it Southtown right there on Bluebonnet near I-10. It's where the LSU football team has stayed the Friday before home games these last few years. Listen, no matter what type of event that you're looking to host, make sure you call my friend Allison Crump over at Renaissance Baton Rouge and go through the process of what it would be like to have your event at Renaissance Baton Rouge. I love what she says. She says, we're in the business of saying yes. So whatever size event you got going on, Renaissance can host it. 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They had a riser set up where I did my show. They'll make it work for whatever event you have going on. 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
10: I think it's safe to say that I won the bet.
7: Yo, Otter, what up?
11: You know, you were just talking about the contractor and overtime and stuff.
7: Yep.
11: And I really didn't want to take vacation, but Andy demanded I cash in all my overtime hours before football season.
7: Hey,
11: so,
7: I got good news. You know. I got good news for you. Even though you bailed on us yesterday, I can't believe we got no action whatsoever. Don't worry about it, Otter. I gave out a WNBA money line parlay that hit, so I picked up the slack for you.
11: You people need help. I mean,
7: what does that say? Even I have standards.
11: Yes, even I have standards. Okay, can we exhale at the All-Star break? Can we?
7: No.
11: No. Oh wait. Let me guess. You had over a missed layup last night.
7: Why would you say that?
11: Well, finishing up the yard, got to get everything straight. Junior takes over, so you know. Always tell him I'm coming back one day later than I actually am. So I might catch him.
7: Well, now he knows. He just heard you say.
11: Well, after his last punishment, a house party, I barged in. He probably won't do it again. He's minus 170. No house party while I'm gone.
7: Minus 170.
11: Tonight, all right. Let's. All right. Get-

0: What we got?
1: I mean, I've seen some 8.5 now. 7.5 to 8, 8.5. You know, it's kind of a casual better. You know, people want to bet for overs, but it's a real value on the under here. You know, pitching's always dominant. So, you know, Skeens and Mazeroski are out, but, you know, so are Shohei Ohtani and Aaron Judge. So we're going to go with the under 8.5. We lost. I don't know if Hunt put it out earlier, but we picked the draw earlier. Spain, man. Spain's going to be favored no matter who wins tomorrow. I think Spain's going to win it all. I mean, when you shut out France the way they did, I'm going to have them on Sunday. But for tomorrow afternoon, we're going to go with England.
0: All right.
1: Our British contributors, Nigel Seeley and Steve Wiss, man, they've been so good. It's fun, you know, to kind of fill some of the summer content with the World Cup. So we're going to go with the Lions of England against Argentina, who's been living a charmed life. They could have easily lost 3 games so far.
0: All right, so under in the All-Star game tonight, and then in the early World Cup match tomorrow, we'll take England, which I'm looking at minus $1.25 right now with the Brits. All right, where's Hanny tomorrow while you head to Del Mar?
1: Modesto. He and Max taking over, so, you know, the spirit of the yard of the month.
0: Enjoy Del Mar. We'll see.
1: Where the surf meets the turf. See you. Thank you.
0: That's Jimmy Ott. We'll talk to him in a month. Why is he so good?
2: He's such a beauty. The leaf blower.
0: Oh, man. And now I have to do this OLOL read. Success starts long before Saturday nights in Tiger Stadium. That wasn't a leaf blower, by the way. That was the weed eater.
2: That was the weed. It sounded like leaf blower. That was a weed eater?
0: That was a weed eater. In the offseason, in recovery, in the work that happens between games and seasons, that's why LSU football head coach Lane Kiffin and players like Sam Levitt, Whit Weeks, Trey Des Green, Jordan Seaton, they trust FMOL Health, Our Lady of the Lake, with their health care. 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Been a really good show. Thanks to Shay Dixon, was here in hour number one. Kendall Rogers talking some MLB draft winners, losers from the SEC was here in hour two. And we just spent 3 segments with Tasman Mitchell. Fascinating conversation there with Taz, who's, you know, he spent the last 9 years on staff at LSU, from Will Wade's first staff to Matt McMahon, and now from recruiting and all of it. Such great perspective on all that. We're gonna tap into Taz, and I just got free time, not on staff anymore. We're gonna tap into Taz as a resource. We'll have him back on the show. So we appreciate Tasman Mitchell for a couple of minutes. 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All right, as we get on down the road here, Muse, what'd you learn?
2: Tom Herman says, I'll take any job I can get right now, basically.
0: Kinda, right?
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0: Taz said Ahmad Hudson's first love is basketball. 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
18: Kyle Schwarber, a titanic home run. Wow. Bellinger coming hard, still coming. He slides and makes the catch. Gone. Soto with a grand slam to right center.
19: Gone. A line drive home run to left center for Alvarez.
18: Trout around second, racing for third. The relay throw. Not in time. In with a triple. Mike Trout.
19: Gone! Freddie Freeman! Freeman walks it off in the 18th!
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20: The record is almost even heading into this 96 Major League Baseball All-Star Game. AL leads 48-45 with two ties. The venue tonight, Citizens Bank Park, which marks the first time this stadium has hosted the Midsummer Classic. Fifth time the city of Philadelphia has hosted. Most recent in 96 at the old Veterans Stadium. The National League has won the last three matchups in Philadelphia in 52, 76, and 96 after dropping that initial game at Shibe Park. Park back in 1943. The team that plays in this stadium is well represented, as the Phillies and Dodgers each have six All-Stars. The Dodgers have at least five reps for a seven.

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9: Jim Baskwell back on Baseball Tonight, taking you to 96th Major League Baseball All-Star Game. Chris Sale, an All-Star for the 10th time in his career, ties Tom Glavine, Randy Johnson, and Steve Carlton. 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Michael Wacha had to wait 10 seasons, but as an All-Star once again, he tied, you remember him, Mike, Schoolboy Rowe, second most seasons between All-Star nods all-time. The National League is seeking to win consecutive All-Star games for the first time since winning three straight from 10 to 12. Both starting pitchers have a connection to the late Roy Halladay. Dylan Cease, first Blue Jays to start this game since Halladay in 2009. Christopher Sanchez, first Philly to start this All-Star game since Halladay in 2011. For a look ahead at tonight's game at Sanchez's home park, here's our team of Doug Glanville and Carl Ravitch.
10: All right, Jim, thank you. It does remind you how great Roy Halladay was.
11: You're like, wait a minute, same guy? Okay.
10: Same guy, two different franchises. So, yeah. Doug, you know, last night, home run derby, father, son. Here you have a couple of brothers that I know with the Contreras's is makes this a very unique story.
11: Yeah, I really love that because that's really where my passion came from. My big brother Ken taught me the game, had me out there in the rain, and that connection through brotherhood. We're in the city of brotherly love, of course, and that's what reminds me of what the joy and passion can start and can continue to burn. Wilson and William Contreras are obviously great players, and to be able to share that stage together, they were catchers both at one point, yeah. But now you have Wilson, who did a great job yesterday on the home run derby, who's now getting to be the best version of himself later in his career.
10: No doubt about
11: it. And you get to share that with your brother, so I love to see that story.
10: Yeah, the two of them came together earlier and exchanged lineup cards when they were facing off against each other. So the brothers hopefully will be on the field at the same time tonight. We'll see. Contreras, Wilson may have banged up his foot a little bit during that home run derby. Other than that, you do have a unique situation where you have the Philadelphia Phillies starter starting on his home field. And you talk about a kid that is